0: Their lives have been destroyed, and this the darkest of times. So many families dealing with the loss of their own loved ones, to everyone who has had to witness it, the pain of this moment extends so far beyond our family.
1: Renee Good was killed by Immigration and Customs Enforcement agent Jonathan Ross on January 7th during the federal immigration surge into Minnesota. Federal officials have said Ross acted in self-defense. For NPR News, I'm John Collins in Minneapolis.
2: Federal prosecutors have filed more charges against the man accused of planting two bombs in Washington, D.C. on the eve of the January 6th Capitol riot 5 years ago. NPR's Ryan Lucas has more on the case against Brian Cole Jr.
3: Cole was arrested in December after a nearly five-year FBI investigation. Prosecutors say he built and planted two pipe bombs near the Republican and Democratic Party headquarters in Washington the night before President Trump supporters, angry about his 2020 election loss, stormed the U.S. Capitol. Neither of the bombs went off. Cole has pleaded not guilty. Now prosecutors have filed a new indictment, adding four additional charges, bringing the total number of counts Cole is facing to eight. He is currently scheduled to go on trial in February. Ryan Lucas, NPR News, Washington.
2: Well, stocks finished modestly higher today on Wall Street following a three-day losing streak. The Dow gained 20 points. You're listening to NPR News. Federal safety investigators have issued their first report on the Amazon cargo plane that crashed last month in Miami. NPR's Joel Rose tells us the plane barreled past the end of the runway, killing five people.
4: The preliminary report from the National Transportation Safety Board confirms that the captain was flying at the time of the crash and that he had only 150 hours of experience in the Boeing 767. The first officer warned that the plane was going too fast, according to the cockpit voice recordings. The captain did eventually call for a go-around, but only when the plane was near the end of the runway. The NTSB report notes that an air traffic controller did not relay information about wind speed and direction, as they should when there's a tailwind. Amazon has suspended its work with 21 Air, the carrier that operated the flight. 21 Air says it's cooperating with the NTSB. Joel Rose, NPR News, Washington.
2: The governor of Tennessee has ordered a state review after a botched execution left a death row inmate in critical condition. Krista Pike's attorney says she got a double dose of the lethal injection last night, but survived. Her attorney says she's still being treated at a hospital. Governor Bill Lee has indefinitely postponed her execution, which would have been the first for a woman in Tennessee in 200 years. Pike was convicted of the 1995 killing of a classmate. On Wall Street, the tech-heavy Nasdaq added 10 points. 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
6: A flood watch remains in effect until 7 a.m. tomorrow, with rain likely overnight tonight and a chance of thunderstorms. We could see heavy rainfall at times, especially in thunderstorms with lows in the upper 60s. Rain will be tapering off to showers tomorrow, with more thunderstorms possible and highs in the mid to upper 70s. Cloudy with occasional showers tomorrow night and a chance of thunderstorms with lows in the mid to upper 60s. Showers are likely on Saturday with highs in the mid 70s. I'm staff meteorologist Morgan Bolton for 88.9 KETR.
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8: 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I'm Sasha Pfeiffer.
9: And I'm Juana Summers. Picture a cartoon of a fox dressed as a security guard standing in front of a hen house. Consider that image alongside the news that this week President Trump invited a group of top AI executives to the White House to announce a voluntary AI accord that would involve, quote, tremendous self-policing.

0: you get a secret tip that something, something really, really big, has happened inside one of the largest women's prisons on Earth, your first instinct as a reporter is to start asking questions. But no one wants to talk to you. At least, no one wants to speak to you when they think someone is watching. And in a prison, someone is always watching. And everyone knows speaking out is not a smart thing to do. And so everything that happens inside this prison stays locked in this prison. Until one day, one woman decides to tell her story. We proudly present the Snap Judgment special, We Are Jane Doe. Snap Judgment begins right after this short break. Snappers, stay tuned.
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2: Live from NPR News in Washington, I'm Ryland Barton. New York Democratic Governor Kathy Hochul has appointed State Attorney General Letitia James to be special prosecutor to oversee investigation of Cornell University gang rape allegations. Hochul said she had lost faith in the local prosecutor's ability to handle the case. NPR confirmed the alleged victim told police clearly in 2024 that she was raped. This contradicts a statement from local prosecutor Matthew Van Houten, who said that the woman initially described the incident as consensual. Attorneys for Krista Pike, the woman who received two lethal injections in Tennessee yesterday and still lived, were told she is in critical condition. One of her attorneys, Stephen Farrell, said she had a blood condition that makes it difficult to administer injections.
3: We presented evidence that due to her blood condition, venous access would be difficult, and that this type of prolonged execution that she didn't want to happen would happen.
2: Tennessee Republican Governor Bill Lee has put executions in the state on hold and called for a third-party review to determine what caused the failed execution. Pike's attorneys are calling for the governor to commute her death sentence. In a new letter, thousands of doctors are encouraging senators not to confirm Dr. Heidi Overton to be the next FDA commissioner. NPR's Sydney Lupkin reports.
4: A letter to senators co-signed by more than 2,500 physicians says Overton is unfit to lead the FDA. It came from the Committee to Protect Healthcare, which is a left-leaning national advocacy group of doctors and other healthcare workers. The letter cited Overton's, quote, dangerous record on vaccines and extremist anti-abortion advocacy. The group said her record made them believe she wouldn't uphold the FDA's rigorous evidence-based standards if given the top job. Overton's confirmation hearing before a Senate Health Committee took place last week. A vote likely won't happen until Congress is back in session in November after the midterms. Sydney Lupkin, NPR News.
2: Tight U.S. Senate race in Maine could decide who controls Congress. Republican Susan Collins has won the state five times. NPR's Luke Garrett spoke to voters.
5: Both Collins and her Democratic challenger, Troy Jackson, hail from Aroostook County, a rural region that borders Canada. Here, the chief political concerns are the prices of gas and heating oil. Sabrina Haney sells farmed vegetables in Caribou, Maine.
6: Our economy sucks right now. The gas prices need to go down. The fuel prices need to go down. They just need to help us out.
5: And over in Fort Kent, Maine, Brandon Godding owns a local movie theater. With heating oil prices up 74% since last year, he's just not sure if he can keep it warm.
7: I'm definitely scared for the winter. My tank's full right now from the summer, and we do have heat pumps, but they're older. They only do so much in these big open spaces.
5: Godding says he'll vote for the candidate that brings down the price of heating oil. Luke Garrett, NPR News, Aroostook County, Maine.
2: From Washington, you're listening to NPR News. A judge in Washington has agreed to permanently dismiss a criminal case charging a former Olympian with vandalizing the reflecting pool in Washington, D.C. David Hearn's lawyers say the Trump administration has continued to falsely accuse the Maryland resident of vandalizing the reflecting pool despite prosecutors' decision to drop the case. The Trump administration has restored specialized suicide prevention service for LGBTQ+ youth through the 988 Suicide and Crisis Lifeline. NPR's Ritu Chatterjee reports.
8: The 988 helpline had received nearly 1.3 million contacts from LGBTQ+ youth over 3 years before it was shut down. Those contacts included calls, texts, and online chats. In January of this year, the U.S. Senate passed a bipartisan bill to fund the Federal Health Department that also mandated the restoration of the specialized service on 988. Democratic Senator Tammy Baldwin of Wisconsin is a lead sponsor of that legislation.
1: I hope the restoration will restore trust and faith that people should indeed reach out to 988.
8: LGBTQ plus youth can once again access specialized crisis support tailored for them by dialing 988 and then pressing option 3. Ritu Chatterjee, NPR News.
2: Four astronauts have arrived at the International Space Station following an express 8-hour flight. Although their space station stay will last a long 6 months, the flight launched by SpaceX was the quickest yet for any U.S. entity. I'm Ryland Barton. This is NPR News.
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10: A flood watch remains in effect until 7 a.m. tomorrow, with rain likely tonight and a chance of thunderstorms. We could see heavy rainfall at times, especially in thunderstorms, with lows in the upper 60s. Rain will be tapering off to showers tomorrow, with more thunderstorms possible and highs in the mid to upper 70s. Cloudy with occasional showers and a chance of thunderstorms tomorrow night, with lows in the mid to upper 60s. Showers are likely Saturday, with highs in the mid 70s. I'm staff meteorologist Morgan Bolton for 88.9 KETR.
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0: Today on Snap Judgment, we bring you a very, very special story. It all started when a good friend of ours from across the KQED newsroom, the reporter Mabi Bolaños, she got a tip. It came from inside the woman's prison near where she'd grown up. Something big, something very big had gone down, so Mabi started looking into it. That tip led her and Snap Judgment's Anna Sussman to an incredible story about prison, about power, and about what happens when women start telling their secrets. Understand, this story does describe a sexual assault, so sensitive listeners, please take care. We're calling it We Are Jane Doe.
1: Okay.
2: Can you introduce yourself?
3: Yes. I'm Alexandria Prout, and I'm Jane Doe number one. And I think referring to myself as Jane Doe number one was part of the privacy with such a high-profile case.
4: This is the first time Alexandria, who goes by Ali, has told her story publicly.
3: I felt like I had no choice but to speak up. I knew I wasn't the only victim. I knew there was other victims. And I just felt like if I didn't speak up, this was going to continue. And by me speaking up, I was going to make a difference for other women.
4: Ali grew up in California, in the suburbs, outside of the state capital, Sacramento. She was the firstborn daughter in an immigrant family, so she was responsible and high-achieving.
3: Yeah, I had self-esteem, you know, and I'm educated. I was a varsity cheerleader. I was homecoming queen. Like, I, you know, I'm a good mom.
4: After high school, she trained to work as a medical technician. She had three kids, but things with her ex went really bad. And in late 2021, she says she was in the midst of an ugly custody battle when the police showed up at her door.
3: I'm holding my six-week-old daughter. They say, Ms. Prout, we have two felony no bail warrants for you. We need to take you into custody. So my mom's there. I remember just kissing and smelling my daughter, handing my daughter to my mom, and they cuffed me and took me into custody.
4: She was charged with felony stalking in violation of a restraining order for sending threats over text in the heat of that custody battle. Her crime isn't what our story's about, so we're not going to spend a lot of time on it. But what you need to know is that
3: it was a nonviolent offense. I was sentenced to 3 years in prison.
1: What do you remember about the process of going to prison?
3: I remember the drive. We finally get there. We get off the bus. They unshackle us. They make you get naked and they put these big muumuus on you, like these huge muumuus gowns. And then they like check you. They make you go through a body scanner. And then they give you your oranges, and then they give you these black and white platform-looking shoes. They give you everything you're going to need for your cell, and you sit there for hours. And then finally, you line up against the wall, and they march you out on the yard.
4: The Central California Women's Prison near Chowchilla, California, is this massive, sprawling complex of housing units connected with interlocking hallways, checkpoint gates, and lifeless brown yards surrounded by miles of barbed wire. About 2,000 people are locked inside, making it one of the largest women's prisons on Earth. Ali was taken to A Yard, which is for prisoners who've just arrived.
3: And I just remember we were freezing. We were hungry. I think I dropped 20 pounds on A Yard.
4: There were narrow metal bunk beds, a toilet, and a shower with up to 8 women assigned to a cell.
3: And I remember all we had in that cell was a Bible. And so we would take turns reading the Bible out loud to one another.
4: She hadn't been there long when she first came across an officer named Gregory Rodriguez. Just a note, we reached out to Gregory Rodriguez for this story, but he did not get back to us.
3: I was walking to a medical docket, and he was the officer at the post that had to verify your docket.
4: A ducat is like a hall pass. It's like this piece of paper that you need in order to move around the prison.
3: And I had an N95 mask on because it was during the time of COVID. And so he asked me, can you please remove your N95 mask so I can identify you? So I did. I removed my mask. I lowered it. And he said, you have beautiful lips and beautiful eyes. You're so beautiful. And started making sexually objective comments towards me.
4: She's used to getting looks from men. And her Russian-Ukrainian grandmother would warn her to kind of watch out.
3: You know, my grandmother always told me, you may have it harder in life because you're a very pretty girl, and that has its blessings and downfalls at the same time.
4: In prison, she did not want to attract that kind of attention.
3: Fast forward 3 days later, I was in my cell. I was sitting on my bed, and they called me over the loudspeaker. And they said, Prout, you have a ducat, which is a pass. They told me I had an attorney visit. And so I thought, okay, great. Maybe I'm getting out of here because my crime is just doesn't fit to be here. Maybe there's a technical error. Something good's going to happen. And as soon as I got to the main yard gate, I had seen that it was the same officer that had made the sexually explicit comments. And like my heart just sank. I was like, okay, this isn't going to be good.
4: She was still so new to the prison. And she kind of felt uneasy.
3: Officer Rodriguez had then escorted me into the BPH room, which is the Board of Prison Hearings room. And he walked me in there. He said, there's no cameras in this room. And then he showed me his office next door. He said, there's also no cameras in this room. And I'm like, okay, well, where's my attorney visit? I never had an attorney visit.
4: Officer Rodriguez came close to her and tried to kiss her.
3: And so I'm just like a thousand things are going through my head. And I pushed him away. I'm like, no, I don't want to do this. Like, what's going on? I don't want to get in trouble. He had told me if I tried to say that I was engaging in sexual misconduct with an officer, I would be written up for a 115 and I would be put in SHU, segregated housing.
4: That's solitary confinement. Basically a jail within a prison. And a write-up could also mean more time in prison and more time away from her little baby.
3: And in that moment in my head, I'm like, I'm an inmate here. I'm a convicted felon. This is an officer who's been here for 10 years. He has seniority. I can do one of two things. Fight him and pray that his superiors and fellow correctional officers are going to believe me, a convicted felon, or I can just compartmentalize. And like all that mattered to me at that time was going home to my kids on my release date. I did not want to catch more time. I did not want to be there any longer than I had to be. And that's when he proceeded to kiss me. He took me to a chair that was like up against the wall.
4: The chair had green upholstery.
3: And began to sexually assault me. And I remember just looking at his boot.
4: And then it was over.
3: And I remember telling him, you know, like, this isn't okay. I was like, this is unbelievable. So after he told me to make sure you tell them you have an attorney visit when you get back to the housing unit, don't say anything, don't tell anybody, you know, they're not going to believe you anyways. You're an inmate. I remember crying, but then the fear and the like hurt and the sadness quickly motivated me. I remember walking up to my cell, walking up the stairs to my cell and just sitting in my cell for a minute. And I thought, I still have the ducat.
4: The little piece of paper that said that she'd been out of her cell, that had the date and the time.
3: I'm gonna save it. And then the 20th of May, I get called up again for another attorney visit.
4: Again, there was no attorney. Rodriguez repeatedly called her back to that room where there are no cameras. so she came to know what to expect. The same green chair, the same boots, the same disassociation. She didn't know what to do. She was surrounded by fences. She was state property. And so she turned to someone she trusted, a woman named Katrina Cameron.
1: Tell us about your friendship with Katrina. Like, how did it start? How did it develop?
3: It started when I first came to her cell. Like, I needed a home, and she welcomed me in her cell. And the first night there, she sewed a blanket together for me and sewed a pillow cover for me. She was so sweet, and she was just like a big sister to me. I trusted her. I trusted her over anyone, and so I came to her one day. It was about 3 p.m. We were in our cell. I went over to her bunk, and I got real close with her because I wanted to keep it real low tone, secret. I said, "Sis, I need to tell you something." And she's like, "Do not tell anybody until you get out. Do not tell anyone. They do not tell anybody." She's like, "You do what you have to do and be fake until you get out of here, and then you tell somebody."
2: And I remember her telling me when things started happening.
4: Katrina Cameron had been in prison for about 11 years when Allie showed up. And she's actually still there now.
2: And I remember telling her that if she wanted to report something, to wait until she went home, because there are, it's a very big chance that things could start happening to her in a retaliatory manner that I've seen before. And I didn't want that to happen to her.
4: It was becoming clear to Allie that this was not a safe place to speak up.
3: I mean, from the moment I woke up, I was scanning for all correctional staff because there was a level of suspicion with everybody at that point.
4: She would go to the chow hall, walk the yard, and then there was her job. She'd been assigned to work at a place called the watch office.
3: We watch all the movement coming in and out of the prison. So we're on a computer, and pretty much we can see every inmate in every cell on every yard, and we can see who's leaving the prison and who's coming into the prison.
4: And in the watch office, she would see a list of actual attorney visits for the day. And this is where things suddenly started to click for her. Duckett's list a reason a prisoner is moving around the prison.
3: You know, and which would be in the system, you know. When you don't have an attorney visit, there's nothing there.
4: There were cameras recording her movements, and there was a paper trail of those supposed lawyer visits. But her Duckett was blank.
3: I was nervous, of course. I was like, okay, we're going to do this. Let's do this. I said, you want to issue me attorney visits and not have attorney visits? I'm going to save those Duckett's. So I saved those Duckett's.
4: She was able to save two of the Duckett's, and she put them at first in her Bible and later to be extra safe.
3: Under the locker. I lifted the locker up and hid it.
4: When she was taken to the Board of Parole hearings room, she took note of the cameras along the journey, like the one at the end of the hall.
3: I drew diagrams with where cameras were placed, where they were angled at, and like put camera here, camera there, camera there, camera there. Like, you really mess with the wrong girl here. Like, I'm taking you down.
4: On August 9th, Rodriguez walked her past those cameras for what would be the last time. And then a little more than a week later, she heard her name called over the loudspeaker.
3: So it was August 19th of 2022. I had just came off the yard. I was in basketball shorts, sports bra, a white tank top, and my Vans. And I went to go walk in my room, and they said, "Prout, come to the cop shop and pick up the phone." And I'm like, oh, shit.
4: The cop shop is this little room where all the rows of cells meet D yard. It's where all the correctional officers hang out.
3: And I asked Katrina, why do they want me to go to the cop shop and pick up the phone? She's like, just go pick up the phone. So I'm like slowly going down the hallway. Like, I go to the cop shop. I'm like, what is this phone call about?
4: There's this window that slides open for when prisoners come up with questions.
3: And they're like, just pick the phone up. And it's R&R, which is receiving, where you come in. And they're like, call somebody to come get you. You're paroling today.
4: She'd been sentenced to 3 years, but she'd kept a clean record in prison. And she was being released early, after less than a year in custody. We still don't know why.
3: And I'm like, wait, can you repeat that? And they're like, today, you're paroling today. And I'm like, I still have 2 months left. They're like, nope, we're not doing any of that. You're paroling today. Call somebody right now.
4: She walked back to her cell and started packing her things. Most of her stuff, she said, she'd gave away to her cellmate, Katrina Cameron. Things like her makeup and her prison-issued hairdryer. And when she saw the guards had passed on their rounds, she lifted up her locker.
3: And so I'm like, okay. I grabbed the ducats. I put them in my bra. I didn't know if I just wanted them to be safe.
1: I just wanted to get through the gates and really be free before, in case it wasn't real. It wasn't real until I got through the gates.
4: A family member was waiting to give her a ride home, so she threw her stuff in the back and got in the car.
3: I had everything with me. That's when I was like, that's when it kind of hit me like, okay, I'm carrying this like big secret. I knew my mission had just started.
4: One of the first things she did when she got out was to meet with lawyers. And she was connected to a prisoner's rights attorney named Robert Chalfont.
3: And I think that's how the domino effect started.
5: I called CCWF. I called the sheriff of Madera County. And I said, there's an officer down there raping women. We need to stop it. I'll offer up my clients for an interview. Let's go. And so next thing you know, my clients were being interviewed by CCWF IA officers.
4: He found out that even before Allie came forward, the prison had started investigating a couple of complaints about Officer Rodriguez. And then, when press coverage came out about Allie's lawsuit, Chalfont said his phone started ringing.
5: At that point, victims were just coming out of the woodwork.
3: My attorney, when I called him, he said, oh my God, this case is bigger than you know.
5: He was assaulting women all over the facility.
3: When I found out there was over 20 women, I was like, okay, I did the right thing.
6: A former correctional officer is accused of sexual misconduct against inmates at the Central California Women's Facility in Chowchilla. They eventually identified at least 22 potential victims. Rodriguez
4: retired
6: from state service.
4: 8 months after Allie first spoke up, Officer Gregory Rodriguez was arrested.
7: A former correctional officer now finds himself on the other side of the cell bars tonight. Good evening, I'm Liz Gonzalez.
8: And I'm Monty Torres. We thank you for joining us tonight.
3: I saw the picture of him being escorted into the van and arrested. And for me, I didn't believe it. I still thought it was like, it was surreal to me. Like, it didn't register for me.
4: This was a big deal. Officers are rarely arrested for misconduct. And in this case, it started to cause this ripple effect that was bigger than Allie and bigger even than Rodriguez himself.
9: Okay. Thank you all for being here. Appreciate those of you who are staying for this briefing that you take a seat and that you turn off your cell phone because we're going to...
4: In the wake of the Rodriguez case, state lawmakers called a special hearing.
9: The incidents of sexual assault in our California women's prisons.
10: It is prevalent. It's prevalent, and it has to stop.
9: California has a zero tolerance policy on that issue. There was a bill enacted in 2000.
4: There's something called the Prison Rape Elimination Act, aimed at preventing and responding to sexual abuse in prison. But what happened with Rodriguez showed it wasn't really working.
11: Anomaly. However, Rodriguez's violence is not an anomaly. It exemplifies a pattern in which prison staff assault many, many people because they are helped by many, many people. In his case, there was at least a 10-year
4: So they called in the warden of Chowchilla, she got up in front of the lawmakers and survivors to answer for the prison.
11: Substantiated. We take swift and appropriate disciplinary actions. Equally critical is the support and care we provide to the victims. I cannot overstate the urgency of our response to these issues.
4: Prison officials told the lawmakers they were taking action.
12: We'll do for a while. But anyway, thank you all again, and thanks staff for putting this all together. You did an excellent job.
4: Inside the prison, pretty unheard of things were happening, too. The incarcerated women held these town hall meetings led by a nonprofit group where those who wanted to could start talking about the things they'd been keeping a secret.
13: In the 30 years that I had been there, never had the prison allowed such a large group of us to gather inside there with guests and without one staff present.
4: This is Elizabeth Lozano, who was in prison at Chowchilla and was there. She says a woman from the nonprofit stood posted at each door of the prison gym to make sure no correctional officers came in. Everyone else sat together on chairs, arranged in a circle. Lozano spoke up.
13: I had the times where I said no, you know, and there's things that happen where it's out of your control, truly, honestly, out of your control.
4: Person after person spoke. These conversations were difficult, but it felt like something hard and immovable and secret was starting to shift. Internal reports of sexual assault, those PREA reports, went through the roof. And lawsuits were getting filed left and right.
14: More than 130 former female inmates claim they were sexually abused by prison staff at the California Institute for Women in Chino.
4: And while there was no formal acknowledgement of wrongdoing, the state also began to settle some of the lawsuits filed by Rodriguez's victims, including Allie's. Her lawyer told her this was significant.
3: I just remember, like, sitting on my bathroom floor and him talking to me. And he's always been really encouraging. He's like, Allie, you have no idea the magnitude of this case and what you've done.
4: But Allie had one more choice she had to make. Whether or not to testify. If Rodriguez was going to do time, like, actually get convicted, it was going to take a lot. Witnesses willing to come forward. Physical evidence. And a jury being willing to listen to women like Allie. Women who've been in prison.
3: Nobody in my family wanted me to pursue this. They told me the Correctional Officers Union is dangerous. The magnitude of this case is so big. I feel like I'm balancing the world on my shoulders.
15: I had people beg me not to take the stand, beg me not to pursue this on a criminal matter. I was going to see justice through and testify regardless of whatever was coming my way.
4: It was late summer 2024 when Madera County prosecutors were taking the final steps to bring Rodriguez to trial. Allie was gearing up to testify.

0: was gearing up to testify when she got a call from the prison. It was her former cellmate, Katrina Cameron. It was August 2nd, and she would remember that date.
1: I called Allie, and I was in so much distress. All I did, could tell her is that we had just got assaulted in the chow hall. I was scared. I didn't know. I just needed help. And that's all I could say was that I needed help.
2: She had told me what had happened. She told me she couldn't see out of one eye, that Christina, our other cellmate, had gotten beat up by correctional staff, that Christina was trying to protect her, that they were trying to beat up her, but she has a pacemaker.
1: I didn't know what they were doing to us or why, but I needed help, and I need somebody out there to know.
2: I think me speaking out has held a lot of nasty, bad people accountable for a lot of bad things. I think August 2nd was the boiling point.
0: Coming up next, what happened on August 2nd? Just a quick note, we are largely talking about the experience of women in this series, but there are also some people who identify as men or non-binary at the Central California Women's Prison, and sexual assault in prison is an issue that cuts across gender.
3: Return. What happened on August 2nd? Stay tuned.

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1: 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And Royce City audiobook narrator Cheryl Annette Parker takes us behind the microphone. 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

Welcome back to Snap Judgment, the We Are Jane Doe special investigation. Listeners should know this story refers to violence against women in a prison. And when last we left, Allie had just received a frantic phone call from her former cellmate saying that something big had gone down at the woman's prison.

0: On the morning of August 2nd, 2024, Katrina Cameron, former cellmate of Allie, Alexandria Prout, was doing her usual morning things. She was getting ready for the day. She was with her girlfriend and roomie, Christina Wind.
1: We were drinking coffee, getting our rooms together, making our beds. Like, we were just having regular mornings, talking to each other.
0: And feeding their pet baby lizard, Toby. And Toby lived in a cup next to her bed.
1: I consider her just like my child. Other people probably related to like an emotional support animal, I guess. She kept me centered. She gave me a reason to wake up and smile each morning, you know?
0: Then she heard the officers coming through their unit, giving orders.
1: They told us they were searching and for us just to walk out with nothing that we

0: couldn't take nothing with us. I had Toby on me because we weren't going to leave him behind.
1: Cameron tucked baby lizard Toby into her bra and stepped out of her cell.
0: Me and Wynn were pretty much the last ones out of our hallway.
1: There were about 160 women in their unit total, and all of them filed out to the dining hall. We know what happened next from internal documents.
2: It was really early in the morning that ISU came and dragged us out to the chow hall.
1: We also talked to a dozen women who were there about what happened that day. You'll hear some of their voices. This is Irene Avalos, who's almost 60 years old.
2: It's the rude awakening. They came and just told us, get up, get out.
3: That's just that. We go out, get it over with. It's a regular search. That's what we're thinking. You know, we get searched all the time, actually.
1: Wisdom Muhammad lived on D Yard. She said she knew a search was coming, but...
3: Not one time did we think that it was going to be the whole unit being searched. I didn't think it was going to be that.
4: We started seeing a bunch of bins coming out of our unit.
1: This is Sarah Toledo.
4: Like really big, like trash bins kind of. Hey, what's happening? They said they're throwing your guys' property away because they went in there to go do a search.
1: They watched through the windows of the chow hall as their pillows, shoes, clothing, TVs, even some mattresses. Everything that did not fit in a box that's about the size of a mini fridge or 6 cubic feet was taken or thrown away. They call this breaking down to 6x6. And this was a big deal.
3: It was horrible because I bought that stuff. You got people here that been here for all their life. You feel me? People been here for 20 years. You throwing away their sentimental things that they have. You feel me? Like stuff that's unreplaceable. And all that stuff is just hot trash.
4: Technically, when they do that, they're supposed to give us the option to choose what we want. And we can also mail out property. But they didn't do any of that.
5: Did it with like anger. Like the way they searched us, they were trying to hurt us. Like they were mad about something.
1: Angelina Maria Hernandez says they tried to get the attention of a sergeant.
5: And so we tried to ask Sergeant Arroyo.
1: Sergeant Isidro Arroyo worked on D Yard.
5: Like, why are you guys throwing away our property?
6: People are shouting questions like, hey, what's going on? Arroyo, can you talk to us? What's happening? We're kind of bombarding him with questions.
1: This is Antoinette Yancey. She's been in prison for almost 30 years, and she has this important role in the prison. She serves as a go-between on something called the Inmate Advisory Council, mediating issues with staff on behalf of other prisoners. So she regularly interacts with this sergeant.
6: It's been 5 hours. So I'm pointing at him, I'm pointing at myself like, can I? And then I'm moving my hands up and down. Can I talk to you? Can I talk to you? Can I talk to you?
1: And as she tried to get his attention in the crowded dining hall, she thought back to something that happened a month or so earlier.
6: We were standing by D Hall. He was standing in front of the supply closet in front of D Hall, facing towards me, and I was standing in the day room by D Hall facing him. And he said to me, Priya, the staff assaults, the complaints, and all of the, you know, 602s, you know, all of that stuff needs to stop.
1: Priya filings, 602s, that's prison jargon for sexual assault claims. And all types of complaints against officers. After Gregory Rodriguez got arrested, we found out that women started coming forward to complain about him, but also other officers. So complaints overall were way up.
6: He said, if the complaints do not stop, and this is a call, if the complaints do not stop, then this is what's going to happen. I'm going to lock you guys down, take all your privileges, and this is going to continue until the complaint stops. And I said, hey, you know, that's not fair. We can't police other inmates. We can't make another inmate stop filing complaints.
1: Yancey says he told her if she didn't get the other prisoners in line, there would be consequences.
6: And the main thing I remember when he said that, I looked around at his staff, and his staff could not look me in the eyes. They looked, held their heads down because they knew that was like a wrong thing to say. And my response to him was, that's not legal, nor is it fair.
1: CDCR declined our request to interview Arroyo, and they didn't answer our questions about this incident between Arroyo and Yancey. They did say retaliation is not allowed, but in the chow hall that morning, Yancey remembered those threats.
6: That's exactly what he said he was going to do. I mean, it was, I didn't think that he would do it to that extent, but it triggered that comment that he made.
1: Now, the women say Arroyo wouldn't even talk to them.
4: We just want to know what's happening. And he's, Mr. Sergeant Arroyo is refusing to speak to us. And he's literally in front of our faces.
7: We're all hungry. You guys had us in here for hours. You're not telling us what's going on. We're just tired and hungry. We want to go back to ourselves.
4: We were asking the staff that was in there if we can get some lunches. And they said that we needed to hang on. They needed to get approval from the sergeant of the day, which was Arroyo at that time.
3: It was still a little standoff for a little second, and then that's when more officers came in.
1: Here's where things took a turn. And we know that because we got some internal documents and, importantly, surveillance footage from the chow hall that day. While there is no audio, we can see what happened. Dozens of officers filed in and formed a line.
4: We don't know what's happening, so we just see a bunch of officers rushing in.
5: All of a sudden, all the cops came in with their riot gear on.
4: That's when they just started telling everybody to back up.
3: They told everybody to back up, be quiet.
1: People were shouting at the officers and banging on the windows and tables. Cameron and her girlfriend, Christina Wind, could tell something was about to happen. And Wind tried to get the officers' attention. She was worried about Cameron's heart because she has a pacemaker.
8: I was asking all the officers that were coming in to please get us out because Cameron was already having chest pain. She couldn't breathe. Every single one ignored me.
1: Christina Wynn said she sat in front of Cameron to shield her. Then a captain from the scrimmage line signaled to Sergeant Arroyo, according to internal documents we got, ordering him to, quote, put them down with gas.
9: Step Judgments, we are Jane Doe. We'll be right back.
10: A flood watch remains in effect until 7 a.m. tomorrow, with rain likely during the evening and overnight tonight, with a chance of thunderstorms. We could see heavy rainfall at times, especially in thunderstorms, with lows in the upper 60s. Rain will be tapering off to showers tomorrow, with more thunderstorms possible and highs in the mid to upper 70s. Cloudy with occasional showers and a chance of thunderstorms tomorrow night and lows in the mid to upper 60s. Showers continue Saturday with highs in the mid 70s. I'm staff meteorologist Morgan Bolton for 88.9 KETR.
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0: Welcome back to Snap Judgment Special Investigation. We are Jane Doe. My name is Glenn Washington, and this story references violence against women in prison, and as such, it's not for young or sensitive listeners. When last we left, 150 prisoners had been corralled in the chow hall, where they waited for hours with no answer. And then an officer was heard saying,
1: to quote, put them down with gas.
2: Officer Arroyo guy is the one that really got it cracking. Like, and then that's when more officers came in. I guess they was waiting for that super soaker to come in before they got it cracking like that.
1: The super soaker, officially called an MK-46, is a big aerosol canister that shoots pepper spray. In the video, all at once, you just see officers on the line start spraying and throwing pepper grenades. And these women stumble and run to the other side of the cafeteria.
3: They did start spraying us and bombing us. So when that started, everybody just ran away from their line. As soon as the first spray hit, we all started running away.
2: They didn't ask no questions. They didn't none of that. I feel like they had it up in their head already what they was going to do and how they was going to do it.
1: In the video, you can see two plastic cups go flying towards the officers, but they don't hit them. The women are cowering up by the wall, trying to hide from the pepper spray. And the officers are walking closer to them. And then they spray them again.
2: I had my shirt tied around my face. I was just trying to survive as long as possible.
4: Like, we were crying. Like, we were on our knees. Like, we were begging, like, to stop. And we were trying to, like, we needed help.
1: On the footage, you can see Katrina Cameron. You can see by the way she's moving that she's struggling to walk, and wind is helping her.
5: I couldn't breathe, and I was throwing up a little because I couldn't breathe.
6: And I told the officer that she was having this medical emergency, she needed help. He said, okay, come forward.
1: You can see on the footage, one officer in the back calls her forward.
5: And I just felt wind kind of leading me forward.
6: After we went to go take this step, all I seen was a shuffle of commotion and her go down.
5: And I got slammed on the floor.
1: A group of officers in the front force Cameron to the ground. One officer throws a pepper bomb at them. And then a group of officers close in around them.
6: I went to go down on top of her to protect her. I was beat by 9 different officers. I was stabbed with batons.
1: Christina Nguyen lost consciousness. This is a closed room about the size of a small school cafeteria filling up with gas. And there are 160 women on the floor, and they're crowded up against the walls.
2: It really literally felt like we was like in a room full of smoke and we was just in there waiting to die. I already took my last breath in there. You feel me? I was just up in there ready to die.
7: And I remember passing out and I came to and I looked up and there was an officer standing right there. And I kind of like just begged him, like, please get me out of here. And that officer finally noticed me and picked me up, cuffed me, and started dragging me towards the door, and I passed out again.
8: People were falling out in seizures. They wouldn't let us help our peers. A couple of people ran to my roommate to help her because she was having a seizure, and they started bombing them, so we had to fall back.
2: It was like a concentration camp, actually, if I'm allowed to say that.
8: Like, it was world zone, World War II zone.
3: And I'm not going to even lie. It was the most traumatizing experience I've ever dealt with in my life. And I did 16 years in prison, so I clearly committed a crime and I've lived a lifestyle that wasn't pleasant before. But to experience something like that was something I've never experienced before. And it was the most scariest thing that I've went through in my life.
8: We're like, give us air. We're choking. We can't breathe repeatedly. We couldn't breathe. We're trying to tell the officers that we thought were nicer to please get us out and give us air.
2: I was begging them to take me out, like, please handcuff me. I ain't never been begged to be handcuffed. I'm like, please cuff me.
1: Eventually, one by one, the women are zip-tied and walked outside away from the choking fumes to the yard, where they sit on the grass in 90-degree weather. In the surveillance video, you can see they're all there. And then the officers kind of form this half circle around them. And at this point, it seems like things are calming down.
7: I assumed that they were going to start letting us, you know, go back into the building, you know, one hallway at a time. That's usually what they do after something like that happens. Instead, the officers came out and then they started doing a march around us.
1: One officer tells a guy holding the MK-46 chemical weapon sprayer, quote, "I want that empty," according to internal documents. A woman who's on the ground gets up. Her hands are zip-tied behind her back, and she takes four steps to go sit by another woman. And at this point, the officers start bombing again, throwing grenade after grenade, seemingly at random. The prisoners try to run away from the gas, and then the officers on the other side of the yard unleash pepper grenades as well.
7: And I just remember at that point, I just started screaming. I didn't even realize I was screaming that much. I was just screaming and screaming. Now all officers are coming from everywhere.
1: Another officer races across the yard with an empty wheelchair and comes back with a woman in a wheelchair, head slumped forward.
7: It's like everybody, it's like a free-for-all. It's like a party for them or something, you know. And they're just continuing to bomb us over and over again.
1: Eventually, the officers stop. An officer is recorded on his body-worn camera saying, "Fun, fun, fun, baby." A woman collapses to the ground. Four women are carried off in stretchers.
2: I had a seizure. I woke up in the hospital. I on myself. I felt like my body was full of so many chemicals. I was like, damn, like, that's how y'all do us? Like, y'all supposed to protect us? We in y'all custody every single day. And the first chance y'all get, y'all do us like this. Like, man, they did us cold. They did us bad. They did us bad.
1: Most of the women were sent back to their cells where they found their stuff was either missing or destroyed.
4: Oh, yeah. They took my TV. They took my clothes. They ripped my blankets. Like, the little bit of comfort that I did have, they destroyed it. They took our shampoos out and dumped them. Like, there's no reason to take our hygiene, our shampoos, our conditioners, and empty them out. And some of them were emptied out on our beds. Like, they were just being ugly. And the way that they attacked us like they were trying to kill us, like they were trying to hurt us. I knew it was retaliation because the way that they came in, they didn't even give us a chance.
9: I've never experienced anything like that in the 13 years I've been here. It was awful. It was awful.
1: When Katrina Cameron was brought back to her cell in D Yard, she couldn't see out of one eye, and her glasses had been lost.
10: So I came into my room, and I was just trying to breathe. I was trying to breathe, and I got in the shower.
1: When she went to wash the pepper spray off her body, that's when Cameron found Toby, the baby lizard, dead in her bra.
10: It broke my heart having to take Toby out, and I was just hoping maybe I could try to save her, but she was already gone.
1: Cameron's girlfriend and cellmate, Christina Wind, who'd tried to shield her with her body in the dining hall, she wasn't back in their cell. Cameron had no idea where she was. So this is when Cameron called her former cellmate, Allie.
11: She said, "I can't see." And she's like, "I don't know where Christina is." I could barely understand her. She was very, very upset.
12: When Katrina called you, it was after it had happened?
11: Yes. They started getting aggressive with the girls, started backing them into the back of the chow hall, and started spraying them with CO gas and gassing them in the face. I'm shocked. I'm angry. It makes me sick. I felt guilty.
1: Cameron wanted Allie's help. She wanted her to call an attorney and try to find out what had happened to Wind.
10: And I said, "I need to know what happened to Wind. Where is Wind?" I was scared. I didn't know if they were going to try to kill her. I didn't know if she was okay.
1: Coming up next time, our final episode, What Happens in the Dark Always Comes to the Light.
12: Were the events of August 2nd on your mind at all when you
11: They were. The events on August 2nd were on my mind when I went to testify.
1: There's Nicole Doe,
13: Erica Doe, Andrea, Sonia, Sarah, Brandy, Rosa, Nancy, Serena, Paige, Brianne, Jennifer,
1: and of course, Alexandria Doe. Two investigations were getting underway. The feds were coming in from the outside. The other investigation was led by the prison agency itself. They were coming at this from the inside.
14: Did you make the statement, these bitches need to be reminded who's in charge? Or words to that effect?
15: Not that I recall. Not that I recall.
14: Is that something that, is that language that you would use?
15: Do I curse? Yes. Mm-hmm. Do I refer to the female population as bitches? I do not.
14: We have witnesses stating differently. Why do you think that is?
16: We would like to thank all the women inside CCWF for sharing your stories with us. And you're absolutely going to want to hear the conclusion of this story, the second half of We Are Jane Doe. The producers of We Are Jane Doe are Molly Bolaños, Anna Sussman, and Suki Lewis. It was edited by Nancy Lopez, Mark Ristich, and Suki Lewis. It was fact-checked by Mark Betancourt. The original music and engineering is by Dirk Schwartzoff. Production support from Marissa Dodge, Jeremy Rue from the UC Berkeley Graduate School of Journalism was our data editor. Executive produced by myself, Glenn Washington, and Mark Ristich. And again, special thanks to Amika Moda and all the women still inside the Central California Women's Facility brave enough to share their stories. This reporting was made possible in part by funding from the Poynter Institute. If you missed even a moment, know that you can hear Snap's We Are Jane Doe series in its entirety on the Snap Judgment podcast. KQED in San Francisco allows Snap to broadcast stories like this one. On Team Snap, the union represented producers, artists, editors, engineers, and members of the National Association of Broadcast Employees and Technicians, Communications Workers of America, AFL-CIO, Local 51. And this is not the news. No way is this the news, because sometimes the news does not care. But we do. And this is

sure you've heard the song Blue Moon. Coming up, Moon Blue. That's music from Dot Time Records and associated with Catherine Russell, the Grammy-winning vocalist, a nice little band led by Aaron Arntzen, who plays the clarinet, and a song written by John Eric Kelso, the trumpeter on the album. The song's called Counterintuitive, written in 2020, and this album called Counter Melody, out in 2021. Here's one from Savant, 2021, Pat Bianchi, covers the music of Stevie Wonder.

0: It's the Pat Bianchi Trio with Byron Landham and Paul Bolenback covering the music of Stevie Wonder from his 23rd studio album. Moon Blue is the title of the song.
1: When I was a boy, my mama told me not to tell stories, but I guess I never learned because I tell stories all the time. 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Stories about Texas' tumultuous past, its unrivaled pride, and its worldwide mystique. I'm W.F. Strong. Join me for Stories from Texas. My mama would be pleased to know that some of them are true.

Coming up, Old Blue Eyes. That's Alexis Cole from her Zoho release, Sky Blossom, Songs from My Tour of Duty. Yeah, she was in the Army. All Blues is the song, with special guest Derek James, and a cool album from Alexis Cole. Well, Frank Sinatra, one of the few artists who had their own miniseries. He had one on CBS years and years ago, and this song was part of the miniseries. It went on, you know, as miniseries used to do way back when, and the album out on his own Reprise Records. Let's listen to a favorite from Frank Sinatra.

0: always loved the sound of that song, recorded February 4th of 1959. It's Charles Mingus at the bass and the album Blues and Roots on Atlantic Records, with Jackie McLean and John Handy on the alto saxes, Booker Irvin on the tenor sax, Pepper Adams baritone sax, trombonist Jimmy Nebberin, Willie Dennis, Horace Parlin, Mal Waldron, Danny Richman, and the maestro, Charles Mingus. Tensions, the song.
1: A flood watch remains in effect until 7 a.m. tomorrow, with rain likely overnight tonight and a chance of thunderstorms. We could see heavy rainfall at times, especially in thunderstorms with lows in the upper 60s. Rain will be tapering off to showers tomorrow, with more thunderstorms possible and highs in the mid to upper 70s. Cloudy with occasional showers tomorrow night and a chance of thunderstorms with lows in the mid to upper 60s. Showers are likely on Saturday with highs in the mid 70s. I'm staff meteorologist Morgan Bolton for 88.9 KETR.
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Up next, it's the band Triolingue on Origin Records. That's Fred Hirsch, now without a label. He's always been on Palmetto until this album, recorded in August of 2021. And a nice string quartet with Drew Gress at the bass and drummer, Joaquin Ruckert, Breath by Breath, Fred Hirsch, and the song entitled Worldly Winds. Preceding that, a drummer from Italy, and she's been having good luck in Sweden for the past couple of years, Anna Lindqvist at the vocal, Linus Lindblom at the saxophones, Simon Westman at the piano, and Josef Calderdal playing the bass. Cecilia Shanchetti, Postcard from Gamlestan. Italian drummer? Yes. Pianist from Pennsylvania? Yes. And now a band from BC and a trio featuring Kevin Woods at the trumpet, John Stoll, the guitarist, and Miles Black at the piano. With Miles' composition, Signals, the title cut of an album out in 2020 on Origin Records. Beautiful cover, nicely recorded, and great musicians. Thoughtful music. Signals.

Next, we'll hear Ben Allison covering one from Jim Hall called Looking Up. That's a song from Howard Dietz and Arthur Schwartz, If There Is Someone Lovelier Than You, recorded March 26th of 1958. Arthur Taylor, Paul Chambers, and Red Garland, accompanying John Coltrane. Here's Ben Allison, Quiet Revolution.

0: It's a song called Looking Up from the album Quiet Revolution on Sonic Camera. Ted Nash at the tenor saxophone and clarinet with Steve Cardenas guitar and Ben Allison bass. Ben will be our special guest here at davidbassey.com. 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

Coming up, one from ACT Records, Emile Parisien, and a beautiful recording. That's Eddie Henderson covering the music of Wayne Shorter, a phrase that both used about Miles Davis, Prince of Darkness, and Wayne Shorter's composition done by Eddie Henderson with Bob Berg at the tenor saxophone, David Kakowski at the piano, Ed Howard bass, Billy Hart playing the drums. So What, the album on Columbia Records for trumpeter Eddie Henderson. This is a song called Madagascar, up next on Jazz with David Bassey, Emile Parisien's sextet with Theo Croker at the trumpet.

0: The song called A Wistful Eschaton from Ben Thomas playing the bandleon on the album Tango Project, preceded by Emil Parisian and Theo Croker.
1: A flood watch remains in effect until 7 a.m. tomorrow, with rain likely tonight and a chance of thunderstorms. We could see heavy rainfall at times, especially in thunderstorms, with lows in the upper 60s. Rain will be tapering off to showers tomorrow, with more thunderstorms possible and highs in the mid to upper 70s. Cloudy with occasional showers and a chance of thunderstorms tomorrow night, with lows in the mid to upper 60s. Showers are likely Saturday, with highs in the mid 70s. I'm staff meteorologist Morgan Bolton for 88.9 KETR.
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Up next, John DeMartino. That's Dave Stryker with Julian Shore. And As We Are is the music. Hope, the song written by Dave Stryker and arranged by Mr. Shore. Preceding that, Song for Abdullah. Greg Abate at the saxophone, covering the music of Kenny Barron, Kenny's trio, in for Song for Abdullah. On Jazz with David Bassey, the depth and breadth of jazz, right here at your fingertips. Here's one of Strayhorn's classics, Raul Madal doing the vocal with John DeMartino's Quartet.

Whatever You Say is the song. The album, The Jazz All-Stars Volume 2 and Lecoq Records with Bill Cunliffe and many others. That particular song had Chris Potter, Bob Shepard on the saxophones, Jake Langley playing the guitar with a rhythm section including John Patitucci and Marcus Gilmore. Whatever You Say, The Jazz All-Stars here on Jazz with David Bassi. Here's a young man that comes from out west, in its own way, the border between Colorado and Wyoming. Stephen Martin and High Plains, the title cut.

0: High Plains. From Stephen Martin, with Peter Schlamm, vibraphone and piano, Ben Leifer at the bass, David Hawkins at the drums, and OA2 Records, High Plains, the title cut. Here, on Jazz with David Bassey. Boy, I'm happy that you're listening.
1: Last Friday, Commerce fell to Winsboro to start district play, but the Tigers look to get right on the road against the Eustis Bulldogs this week. I'm Kevin Jeffries, and alongside Ryan Fulkerson, we'll have the full call of the game this week from the Boneyard in Eustis. We'll also have area score updates from the KETR studios all evening long. Coverage starts at 6 p.m. with Sideline to Sideline with Terry Bennett and Kevin McPherson. 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

coming up, Carl Allen playing with pianist Rini Rosnes. You just heard Carl Allen playing in Inside Straight, a band he's been in for quite a while, with Steve Wilson, Warren Wolf, Peter Martin, and Christian McBride. Carl's featured here at our website, davidbasse.com, because he's become the director of jazz studies at the university here in Kansas City. You can find out all the details in our interview. Here's Carl again with Rini Rosnes.

0: Two records from 2021. Rainy Rosnes, Kinds of Love, preceded by Live at the Village Vanguard. Both feature Christian McBride and Carl Allen in the rhythm section. This one, Evermore, has Chris Potter at the saxophones too. Carl Allen with Rainy Rosnes.
1: A flood watch remains in effect until 7 a.m. tomorrow, with rain likely during the evening and overnight tonight, with a chance of thunderstorms. We could see heavy rainfall at times, especially in thunderstorms, with lows in the upper 60s. Rain will be tapering off to showers tomorrow, with more thunderstorms possible and highs in the mid to upper 70s. Cloudy with occasional showers and a chance of thunderstorms tomorrow night and lows in the mid to upper 60s. Showers continue Saturday with highs in the mid 70s. I'm staff meteorologist Morgan Bolton for 88.9 KETR.
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Coming up, a song called Dance Encore, featuring alto saxophonist Bob Mover, on an album called Don't Look Back, with pianist Bernie Sobieski doing just that, looking back. Dreamy Afternoon is the song we just heard on Stubby Records. 2002 is when it came out. Dreamy Afternoon is the title of the song. It's dreamy, really is. Tales from the Blue Lounge. Saxophonist Richard Underhill, preceded by saxophonist Remy LaBeef and his Assembly of Shadows, that's the big band. Architecture of Storms is the title of the disc, and the song Rumpus, as in Rumpus Room, right? I'm David Bassi. So glad you joined us for a little jazz music. I like to have fun with jazz music. I hope you do too. Dance Encore coming up. Bob Mover is one of the sensational alto saxophonists, and a chance for him to stretch out on Dance Encore with pianist Bernie Sobieski.

0: counterparts from the European Union about the issue, and any response that as collective group they can do to any such prospective ban. You know, President Trump is saying that he could look at possibly banning the export of diesel, and that could definitely affect a lot of global supply. But it would affect UK and the EU, which are both heavily reliant on global imports of diesel for their regular use. UK gets about a third of their diesel from the US, and EU, for one, gets about half of what they need from the United States. So any of that supply, getting squeezed would affect prices on the ground. And we've seen globally also the diesel prices have soared up quite a lot, both in the UK and in the EU as well, and any squeeze there could possibly push prices further up. And experts we speak with say that the EU nations are looking at some sort of a coordinated approach to this scenario if it presents itself.
1: Why is the US then considering a ban on diesel exports?
0: You know, Catherine, diesel prices globally have gone up post the Iran war. The Strait of Hormuz has been squeezed. The supplies there are not coming in at the levels that they were earlier. But also there are Ukrainian strikes on Russian refineries that has also led to depleted global supplies for diesel. And in this scenario, US somewhere has become like a supplier of diesel of the last resort for many of the countries. And that is also pushing up prices locally for the domestic consumers, domestic motorists in the US. And it is becoming a big political concern ahead of the midterm elections. And the White House wants to be seen as doing something. So they are talking of banning exports of diesel to reel in prices domestically.
1: Yes, those elections coming up in November. Archana Shukla from our Singapore Business Desk, thank you so much for joining us on the programme. We were talking earlier about those protests happening in France. Mohamed Bawa in Freetown, Sierra Leone, is urging the French government to do something to help students due to those overcrowded classrooms and teacher shortages. 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Stay with us if you can.
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3: A flood watch remains in effect until 7 a.m. tomorrow, with rain likely tonight and a chance of thunderstorms. Rainfall may be heavy at times, especially in thunderstorms with lows in the upper 60s. Rain tapers off to showers tomorrow, with more thunderstorms possible and highs in the mid to upper 70s. Cloudy with occasional showers and a chance of thunderstorms tomorrow night and lows in the mid to upper 60s. Showers continue Saturday with highs in the mid 70s. I'm staff meteorologist Morgan Bolton for 88.9 KETR.
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1: We'll hear about how a Dutch convicted drug dealer is causing a diplomatic row between Sierra Leone and the European Union.
4: Kenya's youth have brought change through street protests. Now they have their eyes on the ballot box.
1: And why has Ghana's men's football team coach resigned for the second time in 6 months? That's coming up after the latest news.
5: BBC News with Fiona MacDonald. The United States has urged European countries to tap their diesel reserves to address a global shortage and soaring prices. The Treasury Secretary said Americans should not be carrying the burden alone. European Union countries and the UK are discussing the crisis. More than 400 schools across France will be closed today as student demonstrations are due to continue. On Thursday, police made 2,000 arrests after students blockaded schools to complain about overcrowded classrooms. President Putin says Russia is prepared to use all its weapons, including nuclear ones, if Kaliningrad is attacked. The area is isolated from Russia by Polish and Lithuanian territories. Lawyers for the Tennessee death row inmate Krista Pike have urged the governor of the U.S. state to commute her sentence after she survived two lethal injections. She's in a critical condition following the failed execution. The governor of New York has appointed a special prosecutor to investigate a woman's allegation of gang rape by fellow students at Cornell University in 2024. There have been no charges against the alleged attackers. The governor of the Russian city of Volgograd says Ukraine has hit local industrial facilities with drones. The city is home to a large oil refinery. In the Ukrainian capital Kyiv, the mayor said Russians attacked the city's southern bridge for the second time. Two US-made F-16V fighter jets have arrived in Taiwan, part of an upgrade of its military capabilities to deter a potential attack from China. 64 more planes are due to arrive, worth an estimated $8 billion. And OpenAI has fired three researchers for allegedly mishandling sensitive information. The staffers had acted outside established procedures. BBC News.
4: Thank you very much indeed for that update. 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
1: Coming up this half hour, who is the convicted drug dealer at the centre of a diplomatic row between Sierra Leone and the EU? Our correspondent Umaru Fofana in Freetown will tell us more. We'll head to Kenya to hear how young protesters behind recent Gen Z demonstrations are hoping to bring about change at next year's elections.
4: Change too at the helm of the Ghana football team. They've got rid of their coach, or at least he's left. We'll find out more with Isaac Fannin in our sports. And we'll look back at the life of the calypso singer, the Mighty Sparrow, who has died at the age of 91. We welcome your messages on anything you hear on the programme. 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
1: Let's begin in Sierra Leone and the announcement that the European Union has stopped this year's budget support to the country. The move was announced by the Dutch Justice Minister over a dispute in the country's handling of a convicted Dutch drug trafficker, Jos Leidekkers, known as Bol Jos. However, Sierra Leone's government says a delay in European Union budget support is not a new punitive measure related to any particular individual or case. For more, we can now cross to Freetown and speak to the BBC's Umaru Fofana. Welcome back to Newsday, Umaru. First of all, just give us a sense of how significant this move is by the European Union and what impact it could have in Sierra Leone.
6: Hi, Catherine. Well, it is very significant.

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KETR also serves Greenville in Hunt County, population 29,578.

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KETR also serves Cooper Lake State Park, established in 1992.

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1: A flood watch remains in effect until 7 a.m. this morning, with rain tapering off to showers today and a chance of thunderstorms with highs in the mid to upper 70s. Cloudy with occasional showers tonight and a chance of thunderstorms with lows in the mid to upper 60s. Showers are likely throughout the day tomorrow with highs in the mid 70s. Lingering showers finally come to an end on Sunday morning with more clouds than sunshine. It'll be breezy with highs in the upper 70s. I'm staff meteorologist Morgan Bolton for 88.9 KETR.
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The southern and eastern parts of the listing area under a flood watch through this evening. Scattered showers and maybe a passing thunderstorm today. Highs are 75 to 80 degrees. The risk of showers and a thunderstorm tonight, 65 to 70. A couple of showers around.

0: 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KETR also serves Blue Ridge in Collin County, population 1,187.
1: This morning on The Lead, we'll catch you up on the week's headlines from across Northeast Texas. Homecoming is here at East Texas A&M University. Amanda Lowe has a look at what's happening on campus and what alumni and the community can expect this weekend. Fire Prevention Week begins Sunday, and Greenville Fire Rescue's Sylvia Peace is here with some practical ways to keep your home and family safer. We'll also head inside the world of audiobook narration with Royce City Cheryl Annette Parker, from finding a character's voice to what it takes to break into the business. And Kevin Jeffries joins us as the Commerce Tigers hit the road for a district matchup at Eustis this evening. Plus, we'll run through some of the events happening around the region this weekend and in the week ahead. It's all coming up this morning on The Lead from 88.9 KETR. News is next.
2: Live from NPR News in Washington, I'm Corva Coleman. New York Governor Kathy Hochul says she has signed an executive order naming New York Attorney General Letitia James as a special prosecutor. James is going to investigate a reported case of a gang rape at Cornell University in 2024. Hochul says the university police did not turn over all the information about the case, and the local district attorney did not completely examine the facts of the case of what the woman reported.
3: She spoke to the police. She sat for hours and told them exactly what happened to her. And according to new reports, she could not have been clearer that she was 100% confident that she had been raped. Yet, shockingly, those words never made it into the account that the Cornell police sent to prosecutors.
2: Attorney General Letitia James says it will take time to examine the facts. She says she will bring criminal prosecutions if the evidence demands it. Stocks opened higher this morning after the Labor Department delivered a weaker-than-expected jobs report. NPR's Scott Horsley tells us the Dow Jones Industrial Average jumped about 260 points in early trading.
4: U.S. employers added just 29,000 jobs last month, far fewer than forecasters had predicted. Factories and construction companies added workers in September, but government and financial services cut jobs. Employment gains for July and August were also revised lower, and the unemployment rate inched up to 4.2%. Investors think the lackluster jobs report makes it less likely the Federal Reserve will raise interest rates later this month. The Fed raised its benchmark rate by a quarter point in September in an effort to curb stubborn inflation. Average wages in September were up just 3% from a year ago. That's probably not enough to offset rising prices, so workers' paychecks won't stretch as far as they used to. Scott Horsley, NPR News, Washington.
2: Ever since the 2024 presidential election, there has been a surge in Democratic voter turnout. That's been especially true among Black voters in the U.S. South. As NPR Stephen Fowler reports, voting groups expect that to continue this November.
5: A lot of the turbocharged turnout is driven by opposition to President Trump's agenda. The U.S. Supreme Court's decision this year that made it harder to prove race as a factor in the crafting of new partisan congressional districts has also been a motivating factor, too. Marcus Bass with the North Carolina Black Alliance.
6: I think more and more we are finding across the state disaffected voters, individuals that feel that the political process has not improved their quality of life.
5: Strategists say increased Black turnout in the South could make a key difference in several governor and U.S. Senate races across the region. Stephen Fowler, NPR News, Atlanta.
2: On Wall Street, the Dow is now up more than 280 points. This is NPR. Big tech company OpenAI says it has now notified dozens of other companies of cases where OpenAI models got into their systems and human developers were not aware of it. OpenAI says none of these cases are as serious as the breach into a different AI company, Hugging Face. That breach happened this past summer. Two new islands have appeared off the coast of Indonesia's Krakatau volcano. Nina Rao reports this comes after a 25-hour eruption early last month.
0: The formations sit less than a mile off opposite sides of the volcano, almost on a straight line through the volcano's crater. That's according to Indonesia's geological agency, which said that both were discovered weeks after the eruption by mariners and volunteers who sailed through the area. While officials cannot definitively confirm the origin or composition of the islands, their preliminary assessment said relatively fluid magma released during the eruption surfaced through an opening, and erupted material formed these two island-like mounds offshore. Last month's eruption disrupted thousands of flights as volcanic ash reached heights of 50,000 feet. For NPR News, I'm Naina Rao in Jakarta, Indonesia.
2: Weather forecasters have posted flood watches for eastern Texas this morning. Heavy rain has been fueled by the remnants of a hurricane that struck northern Mexico earlier this week. There are now concerns about the chances for dangerous flash flooding. 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
8: Good deal of cloudiness out there today. There'll be some passing showers and storms. Some may produce locally heavy downpours at 75 to 80. The southern part and eastern part of the listening area under a flood watch through this evening. There'll be a few showers and thunderstorms tonight, too. Lows are 65 to 70. Showers may be a thunderstorm tomorrow. It's 75 to near 80. The good news is we dry out and salvage Sunday. It'll be partly sunny Sunday with a high of 80 to 85. I'm staff meteorologist Rob Carolyn for 88.9 KETR.
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1: Seven minutes past 9 o'clock on this Friday, the 2nd of October, 2026. My name is Jared Knight. This is The Lead. Good morning. Here are some of the stories we're following across Northeast Texas this Friday morning. We'll begin in Greenville, where a permanent change. This is a permanent change. It takes effect today for drivers on I-30. This matters if you head through Greenville. The Department of Transportation is scheduled to permanently close the eastbound I-30 exit for Lamar Street, exit 97. Drivers traveling east who normally use that exit will instead need to take exit 96 for Spur 302 in downtown Greenville, then remain on the eastbound frontage road to reach Lamar Street. TxDOT says the change is intended to improve traffic operations and safety along the interstate and frontage roads. Message boards have been placed in the area ahead of the closure, and unlike many of the exit changes associated with the ongoing I-30 construction project, this one's permanent. Once exit 97 closes, it's not scheduled to reopen. As always, with construction work, TxDOT says the timing could change because of weather, equipment problems, or other unforeseen circumstances. East Texas A&M University has released its annual campus security report. That was yesterday, and the latest figures show another increase in drug law arrests at the university's Commerce campus. The university reported 92 drug arrests during 2025. That compares with 64 in 2024 and 44 in 2023.
11: Weapons law arrests increased slightly from 5 in 2024 to 6 last year. Reported sexual offenses, meanwhile, declined. The university recorded 3 reports of rape in 25, compared with 8 the previous year and 9 in 2023. Reports of stalking moved in the other direction, increasing from 2 in 2024 to 7 last year. The report also includes 2 hazing incidents for 2025. Hazing is a newly required reporting category under federal law. The figures are contained in East Texas A&M's annual security report required by the Federal Clery Act. One important distinction, Clery statistics count incidents reported to the university and other designated authorities. They should not necessarily be interpreted as a direct measurement of the prevalence of crime on campus. Hunt County has begun its new fiscal year with a new budget and a property tax rate set at the county's no new revenue rate. County commissioners considered a tax rate of 33.4612 cents for every $100 of taxable property value as part of the county's fiscal year 2027 budget process. The commissioners' court also recently approved several purchases and contracts, including equipment for a new Hunt County Sheriff's Office patrol vehicle and a roughly $69,000 annual contract for printing case binders and legal forms for the county clerk's office. Commissioners also awarded a one-year contract for hot and cold asphalt mix used in county road work. The county's new fiscal year began on Thursday. In Wolf City, the school district is moving forward under interim leadership after trustees voted unanimously last week to terminate Superintendent Donna Pessel's contract. Board President Colt Heron said an independent hearing examiner appointed by the Texas Education Agency found the district had cause to terminate Pessel following a 2-day hearing. According to Heron, the issues included the handling of IRS penalties and communication with trustees, along with questions involving stipends and compliance with requirements connected to the district's Defender program, which allows certain authorized employees to possess firearms on district property. The district has not released a timetable for hiring a permanent replacement. Eddie White continues to serve as Wolf City ISD's interim superintendent. The Lens of Hunt County reports Pessel had not responded to its request for comment on the allegations before the board's final action. Texans who want to vote in next month's general election have only a few days left to make sure they're registered. Monday, October 5th is the voter registration deadline for the November 3rd election. The deadline would ordinarily fall 30 days before Election Day, which is Sunday, but Texas law moves it to the next business day. The Secretary of State's office says registration applications sent by mail must be postmarked by Monday. Texans can also check their registration status through the state's Vote Texas website. Early voting begins Monday, October 19th, and continues through Friday, October 30th. Election Day is Tuesday, November 3rd. It's homecoming week at East Texas A&M University. Alumni events get underway today with Friday Night Lights scheduled this evening on the Great Lawn. Activities include carnival rides, food, entertainment. Saturday's schedule includes tailgating from 3 till 5 with live music from Emerald City Band. And the Lions host the University of Texas Rio Grande Valley Saturday evening at Ernest Hawkins Field. Kickoff is at 6 p.m. Most of the university's homecoming activities are free and open to the public with tickets required for the football game. If your Friday night plans take you in the other direction, Greenville's Music at the Market series returns this evening. The city moved the concert series away from the hottest part of the summer this year with free performances scheduled on Friday evenings in October. Singer-songwriter Scott Sean White opens the fall series tonight at Market Square in downtown Greenville. Cody Cresswell follows next Saturday with Jess Wolverton October 16th and Meredith Crawford on the 23rd of October. Tonight's concert begins at 7. Admission is free. Let's see. Also, the rain that has soaked Northeast Texas over the last couple of days, it isn't quite finished with us yet. The National Weather Service has extended a flood watch for Hunt County, including Commerce and Greenville, through 7 o'clock tonight. Forecasters say additional heavy rainfall is possible today, and isolated locations across the broader watch area could receive another 2 to 4 inches. With the ground already wet, runoff could produce flooding along creeks, streams, low-lying areas, and low water crossings. For high school football tonight, conditions may improve somewhat by kickoff. Rain chances in the Commerce area are expected to decrease late this afternoon, but fields across the region have already taken on considerable water, and scattered showers remain possible throughout the evening. That includes Commerce, which travels to Eustis tonight for a district matchup, and tomorrow could be another wet one for East Texas A&M's homecoming. The current Commerce forecast calls for 60% chance of rain tomorrow, with showers and likely thunderstorm possible during the morning, and additional showers or storms possible into the afternoon. That could affect the outdoor homecoming activities and tailgating ahead of the Lions' 6 p.m. kickoff against UTRGV. Anyone headed to homecoming or a football game this weekend might want to keep an eye on the forecast and any schedule changes. If you come out and visit KETR at the President's Alumni tailgate area tomorrow, we'll be sure and have some ponchos, rain ponchos, in order to help you cover up in case the rain comes while you're out celebrating. We expect you to celebrate. We just might have to do it with a little bit of rain. That's all. Those are some of the stories we're following this morning across Northeast Texas. You can find continuing coverage throughout the week at KETR.org. Still ahead, we're going to learn about Fire Prevention Week from Sylvia Peace of the Greenville Fire Rescue Group. She'll join us. We'll also visit with a local audiobook narrator about that job and what it entails. Later, Kevin Jeffries has a look ahead for tonight's Commerce at Eustis matchup. But next, we're going to chat with Amanda Lowe, East Texas A&M's Director of Alumni Engagement, because this week, and specifically tomorrow, it's homecoming on this university campus. Stay with us. I'm Jared Knight. 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

0: here at night at 88.9 KETR. East Texas A&M University is celebrating homecoming this week with students already taking part in activities across campus. But as the weekend approaches, the celebration gets a lot bigger. Amanda Lowe is the university's Director of Alumni Engagement. She says events aimed at returning alumni and the broader community begin tonight before homecoming moves into full swing on Saturday.
1: Well, we have lots of things happening all over campus, but most importantly, I want to say that alumni events start Friday night. Student events have been going on all week, of course, but for those that are listening, we have Oktoberfest happening 5:30 to 7:30 right here at the Alumni Center Friday night. That is a new tradition event that we started last year. Super fun. So that's what I'm most excited about probably is Oktoberfest. But then, of course, Saturday, math alumni have a brunch. There's tailgate, a live band this weekend starting at 3 with Emerald City Band. That's going to be over in the student tailgate area, community tailgate area. We have President's Alumni Tailgate starting at 3:30. We have some great barbecue ready to serve, and you guys will be interviewing the coach before the game. That's so great. It's just a super exciting time to come back and experience the community in the sense of momentum that we have going on here at East Texas A&M.
0: For alumni, of course, part of homecoming is seeing what's new, and there's plenty of that. The university has changed substantially over the years. Buildings have come and gone. New ones have taken their place. The campus has grown, and the university has changed names. But Lowe says returning alumni often begin their visit someplace very familiar.
1: I think first they come for like a central location. They go where they remember going, right? I know for me personally, if I'm coming back with a classmate, we go to the pie, you know? Right. It's that community point where you were a student, where all the action happened for you. But I would say these days when alumni come home, they want to see what's changed. They want to see not only reminisce, but they want to see those updates and how a building that they used to frequent might not be there anymore, but look right at the updated version, right? And so they see, they're excited about the change, but when they get here, it's like they've never left.
0: Right. And you don't have to have a diploma from East Texas A&M, Texas A&M University Commerce, East Texas State, or any of the names that came before them to take part this weekend. Homecoming is also an invitation to the surrounding community.
1: Yes, Jared, that's a great point. We are alumni and friends and community. The university is all about outreach and engagement from all of those that are stakeholders from one perspective or another with the university.
0: That means if you're listening in Greenville, Sulphur Springs, Rockwall, or anywhere else across Northeast Texas, and you've never been to a Lions football game, this weekend is a pretty good opportunity to change that. And you can arrive well before kickoff. Saturday's tailgate festivities include live music from the Emerald City Band beginning at 3, along with food, activities, and plenty for families bringing kids.
1: Absolutely. There's so many, not only just family photo opportunities here on campus, but with the Kid Zone coming to tailgate, and that includes, you know, very interactive games. I think bounce houses are over there. You never know what you're going to find family friendly related.
0: And part of the experience is simply wandering around and seeing what you can find.
1: And then also, you know, tailgate spot hopping. You never know the little goodies and trinkets, maybe face right painting that you're going to come across.
0: But for the people coming back to Commerce after years or even decades away, homecoming can mean something different. The campus they remember may not exist exactly the way they left it. Some of the buildings are different. The name on the signs is different. The students walking across campus belong to another generation. But Lowe says those aren't necessarily the things that make a place feel like home.
1: The reason people come home hasn't changed. Right. We've changed. The campus has changed. Our students are different. Athletics has changed. But it's that feeling you get when you pull into campus. You run into someone you haven't seen in ages, introducing your family to the places that you have fond memories of.
2: Right.
1: You know, it's all about those things. And again, incorporating the changes as well. It's exciting momentum.
0: And this weekend, East Texas A&M is asking those alumni to come see that momentum for themselves. Friday evening's Oktoberfest runs from 5:30 to 7:30 at the Alumni Center. Then Saturday brings alumni gatherings and a full afternoon of homecoming activities and tailgating ahead of the Lions football game. And whether Commerce is the place you're coming back to or simply someplace you'd like to spend a Saturday, Lowe says the invitation is the same.
1: Oh, yeah. And remember, once you're here, you're Lion Made, right?
0: Exactly.
1: Our new slogan, we're Lion Made, and we want you to be Lion Made, and we'll all be lions together for life.
0: Amanda Lowe is Director of Alumni Engagement at East Texas A&M University. Homecoming activities continue through tomorrow in Commerce. 488.9 KETR and The Lead, I'm Jared Knight.

0: Behind every program on KETR is a decision. What serves Northeast Texas best? Which stories deserve attention? Which voices should be heard? 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

0: It's The Lead on your station, 88.9 KETR. My name is Jared Knight. Audiobooks can turn a commute, a long drive, or a few hours of chores into reading time. But somebody still has to turn the words on the page into the voices that you hear. For Royce City area audiobook narrator Cheryl Annette Parker, that started long before she ever thought of it as a job.
1: I've been doing it officially for a couple of years now. I started actually reading aloud pretty much my whole life and have been my family's unofficial audiobook for decades now. I thank my dad for that because my dad always read books to us when we were growing up as kids, and he didn't stop after we hit childhood. He continued reading to us into our teenage years, and then there came a point where we began to switch roles. I began reading books to him that I found interesting while he would be driving, while he would be doing a chore, and then there'd be times he would read books again to us. It just became a shared family experience, and then after I got married, I became my husband's audio book on long drives and cars, and my kids have loved for me to read to them. And so a couple years ago, I realized I could actually do this for other people. As you know, I have a background doing some audiovisual work. We have equipment at home, and I decided to put all these different interests together, set up a studio and in my own home, and begin narrating books that I love, mostly science fiction or fantasy, for young adults and for adults.
0: Parker grew up listening to her father read aloud. Eventually, they switched roles. She read to him, then to her husband and her own children. But doing it professionally requires considerably more preparation than reading to the family on a road trip. Before Parker records a book, she first has to learn its world.
1: I like to always do a very thorough read-through of a book before I even attempt going through and recording it. Now, I will live read to my kids all the time, but that's unofficial. I can mess up. I can do whatever. I can go back and not have the correct pronunciation of a name. But if I'm doing it officially, I want to pre-read the book. I'll make a list of every character, every character's appearance. What chapter does this character appear in? List of any names that I need to check with the author to find out how do they have a pronunciation. And in fantasy, that's a lot more just than people names. You're dealing with a lot of place names and unique words that the author may have decided to create for their world. And I want to make sure that I'm getting that right. So I'll usually discuss with the author back and forth on that. And then begin the recording process.
0: That can be especially complicated in the science fiction and fantasy Parker tends to narrate. Names may be invented, so can cities, countries, and entire vocabularies. Parker works with authors to make sure she knows how those words are supposed to sound. And then there are all those characters. A voice she creates early in a book may disappear for hundreds of pages before suddenly turning up again.
1: Having that list of where every character has appears ends up helping a lot because there may be a character who shows up in chapter 2 and you won't see them again until chapter 35. And you might have forgotten what kind of voice you were going to create for that character unless you have this spreadsheet of sorts of who appears when and where. Do I need to refer back to what voice I had created so I can bring that person back?
0: So yes, audiobook narration sometimes involves a spreadsheet. But keeping track of the voices is only part of the job. Parker also has to invent them in the first place. And authors sometimes give her information the reader isn't supposed to know yet.
1: Oh, absolutely. And that's the part that I really love. And that's another piece I get to also do with the authors is I'll often ask them, can give me a list of character traits, background, where is this character from, if they're from a specific region, who might they be related to? I sometimes get spoilers that the readers won't know for several books into the series that certain people are related to each other, but that helps me to better craft a voice because if they are related, they may need a similar type of an accent. Or finding out that they are actually royalty in disguise, that may shape their voice a little. Another reason I love fantasy is I can play with accents that aren't true accents on this planet. You can end up combining a little bit of what might have a Slavic sound along with a little bit of Irish and create something a little bit unique. And if you get it wrong, nobody really cares because it's a fantasy world. And you just dive in, and it's more about that character and their personality.
0: A little Slavic, a little Irish, and if the country doesn't actually exist, nobody can exactly accuse you of getting the regional dialect wrong. Once Parker creates that voice, she may need it again much later. Sometimes even after the character is gone.
1: Oh, yes. And which helps because if they have a certain personality trait, I can like bring a certain line back up to just cue back in and where that voice lives. There's a series I'm working on right now, and some of the characters died in the first book. And so we now don't get to have them for a long time, but then their memory is coming back. But I remember those characters because the author created them so deeply. I can remember where that voice lived in my head and just bring it back up. Now, there's some of them I'm like, okay, I got to go listen to them again and find their voice.
0: Parker talks about remembering where a character's voice lived in her head. And that human performance has become a bigger part of the conversation surrounding audiobooks as artificial intelligence makes synthetic narration increasingly accessible. For anyone considering getting into the business themselves, Parker doesn't oversell the opportunity.
1: It is not a field that would be lucrative to get started in. It is like many of the arts that you have to have a passion for it to get going in it. But it is a very welcoming field as far as people willing to help provide advice and to help get you going on it. There's a wealth of information that you can find online and certain Facebook groups of other narrators who are very glad to help share their expertise. But it is not a field, especially with AI becoming as prevalent as it is not a field that you are going to just jump in and make a lot of money in. It's going to take time, it takes more time, it takes even more time, and you have to love it in order to try to go after it. But that's like it is, I think, with any of the creative endeavors that are out there. You have to have that passion first, and you also have to be willing to commit yourself to always bettering your craft.
0: For Parker, the work continues. She currently has two books in production, including one with another Northeast Texas connection, Wizard's Gambit by Greenville author Bill Kincaid. Its premise puts Parker squarely back in the kind of imaginary world where she enjoys working.
1: I have two books in the works right now. One of them is a science fiction fantasy mix. Think a astronaut who gets trapped on a planet that has magic. And so basically engineer versus wizard kind of book. And that one's called Wizard's Gambit. It's actually by a local author, Bill Kincaid. He lives in Greenville. And then I have another one that will actually be probably released before that one. It is Within Forsaken Shadows by Marissa Miller. It is a noble, dark fantasy. It's the second in the Fallen Rain series. And that one is quite the emotional roller coaster of a series. That author puts me through some unique things I don't think any other author has ever caused me to do in the narration area, but I love it.
0: From a family tradition of reading aloud to keeping spreadsheets of imaginary characters and inventing accents for places that don't exist, Parker has found her place on the other side of the page. And whether there's a narrator involved or not, she has one recommendation.
1: Keep reading whatever format of book it is out there, whether that's an ebook, a print book, an audiobook. Keep reading.
0: Cheryl Annette Parker is an audiobook narrator from the Royce City area. For The Lead, I'm Jared Knight.

0: listening area. Remain under a flood watch through this evening. We'll be looking at scattered showers and maybe a passing thunderstorm. Temperatures are anywhere from 75 to 80. Tonight, scattered showers, the risk of a thunderstorm, 65 to 70. Showers, thunderstorms, they're around tomorrow. Temperatures 75 to 80, but they finally end tomorrow night, lows 60 to 65. Sunday turning partly sunny and 80 to 85. I'm staff meteorologist Rob Carolyn for 88.9 KETR.
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0: 8. I'm Jared Knight on your station, 88.9 KETR. Next week is Fire Prevention Week, and this year's message is built around something most of us carry, use, or charge every day. Lithium-ion batteries power phones and tablets, cordless tools, scooters, and a growing list of devices around the house. And as their use has grown, fire officials have been paying closer attention to what happens when those batteries, or the equipment used to charge them, fail. Sylvia Peace is the Community Risk Reduction Specialist with Greenville Fire Rescue. She says the National Fire Protection Association uses fire data to help determine the focus of its annual Fire Prevention Week campaign.
1: So this year, or the last couple of years, they have been seeing a bigger increase in lithium-ion battery fires. So that's what they decided to focus on, was basically safe charging, this year's theme. So every year, Fire Prevention Week has a theme. And in years past, it's been things like, you know, cooking safety or escape planning, things that they notice are issues when it comes to personal safety.
2: Right.
1: So as they started noticing that we were having increased fires from items we have in our home that have lithium-ion batteries, basically pretty much everything we charge in our homes has these types of batteries, they decided to do the safety campaign last year and this year based on information that we got from that data. So this year's theme is actually safe charging as a superpower, charging to fire safety. And all of the messaging is based on those items we have in our home and how we can be safer using those items.
0: That puts this year's campaign unusually close to home. You don't have to own an electric vehicle or some exotic piece of equipment to have lithium-ion batteries under your roof. They're already there, often in devices used by every member of the family.
1: Lithium-ion battery products are used by every age level, from little kids on the iPads up through older adults with, you know, scooters. So, you know, this is something that definitely needs to be addressed with the whole family, just so that everybody's aware, because little kids know how to go plug in the iPads to charge them, you know, when the batteries are getting down. So that's something that, like I said, we're trying to focus on with reaching all the audiences.
0: One part of reducing the risk, Peace says, happens before you ever plug something into the wall. When buying rechargeable devices or accessories, consumers can look for a mark showing the product has been evaluated by a recognized testing laboratory. UL and ETL are two examples commonly found on products sold in the United States.
1: Probably one of the biggest things is when you're going to buy products, looking to make sure that they are listed by a national testing laboratory. And there's places like UL, ETL. Those are, you'll see the little symbol on the back of the product or on the packaging for the product. You can go to the NFPA website. You can Google search, you know, what are listed products. And those are all products that have been tested to various lengths by the recognized testing laboratories. And so they put these things through all the motions and how people would normally use them to see how safe they are. If they're not listed, I personally try not to buy anything that's not listed, because I know at least that it's been tested to some type of level and some type of standard, so that I know at least I'm bringing products into the home that are safe.
0: And the device itself is only part of the equation. Chargers have a habit of disappearing, getting damaged, or winding up in somebody else's room. Replacements are easy to find online, sometimes for considerably less than the original. Peace says that's one place where a bargain may not be worth the risk.
1: Sometimes buying the least expensive product or something that's not as expensive as a, you know, perhaps an Apple charger might seem convenient.

0: expensive as a, you know, perhaps an Apple charger might seem convenient and attractive at the time, but it, you know, it can lead to some, to, you know, dangerous things happening in your home. So that's another thing we want people to do is, you know, just because a charger's cheaper doesn't mean it's safer. And so you really want to use the chargers that come with the package, or if that one ends up breaking or you lose it or your kids steal it, whatever it may be, replace it with one that's the same manufacturer. And the reason that happens is, or the reason that's important is because if you buy a cheaper charger, it can actually end up damaging your product, your iPad or whatever, because it's making, it's working harder and things like that. It's not been put through those safety standards. So you'll notice maybe your iPad's getting hotter whenever you're charging it versus with the with the appropriate one.
1: The concern becomes even greater with larger rechargeable equipment. Peace says battery fires can develop quickly, so where those items are charged matters. In particular, she says not to create a potential fire hazard between you and the way out of your home.
0: Well, one, make sure you're checking any of your products that you charge in your home and that you're keeping them away from your exits. Should you have a fire, if you just go to Google and search lithium ion battery fires, you'll see how much faster these fires light off. The smoke that they put off and the gases they put off from these items is way more dangerous even than what the typical house fire is, which is dangerous enough. And so making sure you're keeping those exits from being blocked should you have a fire. If you're charging big things, big items, tools and toys, scooters, things like that, charge those outside and remove them. You know, once they're charged, take them off the charger so that you have that.
1: The technology behind some household fire risks may be changing. One of the most important protections against them hasn't. Working smoke alarms remain a critical part of home fire safety. Peace says there should be one in every bedroom, outside sleeping areas, and on every level of the home. And for Greenville homeowners who don't have working alarms, Greenville Fire Rescue can help.
0: Ultimately, the biggest thing you can do, the safest thing you can do, is make sure that you have working smoke alarms in your home. One in every bedroom, on each level of your home, and in the hallway outside the bedrooms. Make sure they work. If you need some, we provide free ones to people in homes. Apartments are supposed to provide them, but we do provide free ones at home. And you can call us at 903-457-3150, and we will make sure we can get you some working smoke alarms, and that's all free.
1: That number again is 903-457-3150. 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Sylvia Peace is the Community Risk Reduction Specialist with Greenville Fire Rescue. For 88.9 KETR and The Lead, I'm Jared Knight. 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Coming up next, we find out what happened with Commerce on the field at with Winsboro last weekend. And they're headed to Eustis tonight. Kevin Jeffries with the call of the game and the conversation when we return. 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
2: Texas A&M Lions look to get back in the win column and do it at home. It's homecoming weekend for East Texas A&M in Commerce. Lions are going to go up against UT Rio Grande Valley when they kick off at 6 p.m. If you can't make it here to campus, be sure and tune in to 88.9 KETR. Brock Calloway and I will have all the pregame magic starting at 5 and then the kickoff at 6. Go Lions!
3: Let's take a moment to breathe. Deep inhale. Extend your spine. Remain focused on what you're doing. If safe to do so, exhale slowly, leaning to one side. Inhale back to center. 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Find mental health.

0: It's The Lead on your station, 88.9 KETR. My name is Jared Knight. I'm joined in the studio by Kevin Jeffries, the voice of the Commerce Tigers on 88.9 KETR. Kevin, Commerce opened district play with that 44-34 loss to Winnsboro last Friday night. You had the best seat in the house. What stood out to you about the way that the game unfolded?
1: Well, there were a lot of penalties on Commerce's side, a controversial call, which looking at the video was close. But still, it was the onside kick. Still didn't quite go 10 yards. But as a football player, you got to, and as an announcer, which I had a poor job with this on Friday, but you got to shake those off and continue to go.
0: Well, we can dig into it. We have just a second here to talk about what that was. There was a kickoff, and the rule states that the ball's got to travel at least 10 yards on an onside kick. And in this case, it was questionable because it seemed like the ball maybe didn't go the full 10 yards. It was recovered by the kicking team, which in this case was Winnsboro.
1: Correct.
0: And they ended up retaining possession of the ball after a kickoff on what kind of appeared to those in the stadium as a too short to have completed the rule distance or whatever. And so,
1: and it led to a field goal too before the end of the half. The in real time, it looked egregious. It was about 9 yards that it got touched, though, looking at some of the video.
0: Mm-hmm.
1: So a very close call, still the wrong call, but much closer than what it felt like in real time.
0: Well, sure, yeah.
1: And so then when I'm talking about mental fortitude, that's the kind of thing you have to realize. And when you have the modern innovation of being able to look at tape, you can go, okay, guys, this is why we can't dwell on that. It was closer than we thought. We got to, you know, we say our piece and then move on with the game. And that's one of the things, that and the penalties, you know. But Winnsboro is a much improved squad over last year, too. Kai Cadell, their quarterback, had an excellent rushing game, which we weren't necessarily expecting. And Josh Finney, the head coach for Winnsboro, hats off to him. Fantastic game that he called, too. So it would have been incredibly close if Commerce played perfect. They didn't necessarily play perfect. They had some penalties, and then that's the most egregious call. There were some other controversial. We'll say controversial.
0: Sure.
1: There was a lot of oohs and ahs and boos coming from the crowd that night.
0: Sure.
1: But again, when you look back on tape, when we're watching it in real time and the refs have a much better view, much better look at it, and usually things are much closer than we think they are from the stands.
0: Right. And there's always going to be somebody who can find, you know, something wrong with officiating. That's going to be kind of a it is what it is sort of thing.
1: Right.
0: A lot of people know about that. That said, Tigers did start a comeback in the second half. Something clearly changed for them as they started putting a comeback together in the back half of the game.
1: Yeah, they made some good adjustments and they did some good things in the back half of the game and still looked pretty good, but ultimately came up with that loss. So that's going to make it extremely tough, if not impossible, to get another sole district championship. They could wind up maybe splitting district championship with somebody, but with Malakoff, the number three team in the state, and that's just Commerce, Winnsboro, Malakoff. Those are the big ones. You're looking at very tough, like if Malakoff sweeps, beats both Commerce and Winnsboro, then Winnsboro has the advantage over Commerce. Winnsboro has the advantage over Commerce. Commerce would have to beat Malakoff, and then there would have to be some sort of tiebreaker in effect for that. So we'll see. A tough loss. But this week, Commerce has a great chance to get right.
0: That's right. We're a district game down. We still got plenty to play. We know what Commerce has been looking like so far this season. We know that we want some offensive connections to be made in a slightly better way than what they had been in this past game. But what do we know about the team that we didn't know a month ago as we head into tonight's game against Eustis on the road?
1: Kamani Graham has not been living up to the hopes that we had for him, and I don't know if part of that is some of the losses along the offensive line. The offensive and defensive line, it's all seniors this year. They've got the size, and they are talented, but are they as good as last year? Very hard thing to evaluate without hours in the film room, you know, offensive line and stuff like that. So is that why Kamani Graham's not rushing? Are teams keying on him more because they see him as more of a threat? You know, that's a very common thing at all levels of football. After you get a year of quote-unquote tape on somebody, you learn how to defend them. So it's made Commerce a little less multidimensional, a little less balanced than they would like. And I think we are seeing that. But, you know, there's still plenty of chances to shore that up as we go forward.
0: All right. Well, tonight's the test on the road at Eustis. They're going to be playing an away game as well. So anything we should be listening and watching for specifically this evening?
1: Everyone cross your fingers and hope we don't get any lightning delays.
0: That would be, right. Yeah, that does push things back. Who knows how long.
1: PTSD moment for Commerce fans at this point in time, but we'll be out in the Boneyard in Eustace, and it should be a lot of fun. Eustace had a surprising loss to Reigns last week. It's not surprising that they lost. It's surprising that they lost so badly to Reigns, because Eustace started the season 3-0, and their final pre-district game, they got a loss. But then the Reigns Wildcats are always scrappy, you know. They're always tough, but they were winless, you know. They had been losing in their pre-district schedule, and they came in and basically dominated Eustace. And what they did was they held Eustace's key player, Donnie Beavis, who's their, they run a power running attack. So Donnie Beavis is the quarterback, but really he's their primary running back. He throws it some, but not that much. But they held him in check. And so it was all on Rocky Carter II, the sophomore running back out of Eustace, who has had a good season too. And he had a great game last week, but it made them a single person, one-dimensional team. Right. And I think that's what Reigns was able to do. They focused on Beavis, shut him down, and let somebody else try to beat him, and that they could. Donnie Beavis is second in district in rushing yards. He's second only to Aiden Shepherd in Mineola, who has almost 1,000 yards rushing. But Beavis has almost 800 yards rushing. He's got almost about 250 yards passing or so, too. But he's a very talented back that's had a very successful season so far. I'm looking forward to seeing him play.
2: I was going to say, Commerce, with a few more tools in the toolbox on the offensive side of the ball, to be able to work through some of the things that maybe that Eustace can try to unpack. If they're welcome to try. I suppose everybody should be bringing their A.
1: They're going to have to.
2: Ryan Fulkerson will join you, Kevin Jeffries, this evening. Kickoff is at 7:30 in Eustace, but you can listen right here on 88.9 KETR. Pregame will start about 6 p.m. per usual on the radio. And Kevin, thank you so much.
1: Thanks a lot, Jeff. One last thing. If you are going to make the trip out to Eustace, start early. It's a long drive, and we probably will still have rain tonight. Yeah. We'll see. We'll see how it goes.
3: 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Stick around. The Texas Standard is coming up at 10 o'clock right here on 88.9 KETR. At 11, it's Notably Texan. Matt Minky in the other room getting ready for Notably Texan coming up at 11 here on 88.9 KETR. 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I know, we got a lot. 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
6: Live from NPR News, I'm Lakshmi Singh. The Attorney General of New York is now leading a criminal investigation into an alleged gang rape at a Cornell University fraternity house. As NPR's Brian Mann explains, New York Governor Kathy Hochul says she appointed AG Letitia James in the hopes of finding out why the 2024 case was not fully investigated.
7: Hochul says she's troubled by the behavior of university leaders, campus police, and a local prosecutor who dropped the investigation 2 years ago after seeing only a partial transcript of the woman's allegations.
8: I will not allow anyone to sweep this case under the rug.
7: Letitia James, the state attorney general, will now take over the criminal probe. Hochul says she'll also push to close a loophole in state law that makes it harder to prosecute sex crimes when the victim has been drinking or using drugs.
8: Voluntary intoxication is not a license for sexual assault or gang rape, period.
7: Cornell University has also agreed to Hochul's demand that an outside counsel review the school's handling of the case. Brian Mann, NPR News, Ithaca, New York.
6: The U.S. bond market is showing some relief after the government's latest jobs report eased concerns about a potentially overheating economy that pushes inflation higher. NPR's Scott Horsley has more.
9: The U.S. employers added just 29,000 jobs last month. That's weaker than forecasters were expecting. And job gains for both July and August were revised down by a total of 60,000. The updated figures now show a net loss of jobs during the month of July. We're still not seeing a massive number of layoffs across the economy, but most industries just aren't doing a lot of hiring either.
6: That's NPR's Scott Horsley reporting. Looking at Wall Street, we see the Dow is up 188 points. S&P has risen 59. The NASDAQ is up 347 points or 1.2%. Democrats are expanding the map of congressional races that they say could be winnable in this fall's midterm elections. NPR's Tamara Keith reports the new list includes 66 districts.
10: The Democratic Congressional Campaign Committee is pushing into traditionally Republican territory, adding districts in Kansas, North Carolina, Texas, and Oklahoma, among others, to its districts in play list. That is a list of congressional districts where the party committee thinks it can be competitive. It doesn't mean the Democratic candidates in these races have an easy path to victory, but it does mean Democrats are bullish about their chances overall. Republicans are projecting confidence as well, with Speaker Mike Johnson traveling around the country saying he thinks his party will expand its House majority. Tamara Keith, NPR News.
6: Yesterday, President Trump was in Texas and Oklahoma, and Vice President J.D. Vance was in Florida. It's NPR News. G7 leaders say they plan to release 100 million barrels of oil, beginning with substantial amounts of diesel. The fuel's record high prices in the wake of wars in the Middle East and Eastern Europe have hit global delivery networks hard, including in the United States, where many farmers say they are struggling to afford diesel. Amazon's pledging a $1 billion investment in data center communities as the facility's heavy reliance on electricity and water face public pushback this midterm election year. Executive Matt Garman says in a blog post today that Amazon is no longer using non-disclosure agreements with government partners on projects. Authorities in the Democratic Republic of Congo say that more than 4,000 people have died from Ebola in the Central African nation. Michael Koloki has the latest.
5: The latest Ebola death toll figures come in the wake of several strikes by health workers in the country. Earlier this week, the workers held a protest in Ituri province, the epicenter of the outbreak, over what they called delayed wage payments. Meanwhile, the United Nations has accused members of the country's military of recently burning down a transit center for Ebola patients in the east of the country, as soldiers carried out a search for weapons in the area. And the World Health Organization has raised concern about the Ebola virus spreading rapidly into new health zones in Congo, stretching already limited resources. For NPR News, I'm Michael Koloki in Nairobi.
6: And again, the government has been facing serious challenges to its Ebola response system. You're listening to NPR News.
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12: Good deal of cloudiness out there today. There'll be some passing showers and storms. Some may produce locally heavy downpours at 75 to 80. The southern part and eastern part of the listening area under a flood watch through this evening. There'll be a few showers and thunderstorms tonight, too. Lows are 65 to 70. Showers may be a thunderstorm tomorrow. It's 75 to near 80. The good news is we dry out and salvage Sunday. It'll be partly sunny Sunday with a high of 80 to 85. I'm staff meteorologist Rob Carolyn for 88.9 KETR.
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Good morning and welcome to Notably Texan here on 88.9 KETR. I just brought you the debut collaboration between Libby Koch. She's from Houston, teamed up with a Corpus Christi native named Michael O'Connor. It's off of their record Gulf Coast Duets. That was Having a Ball by Libby Koch and Michael O'Connor. And Jamestown Revival started us off on their song Juniper and Jen here on Notably Texan. Happy Friday. My name's Matt Minky. Welcome back if you regularly point your ears this way during Notably Texan time, but if you're just finding the show, you're going to hear a unique playlist today consisting of Texans, Texas music, and music with a Lone Star connection. For instance, the latest from Uncle Lucius coming up. I'll be playing Charlie Crockett and Paige Plaisance. I found a way to tie in a few songs from Tom Petty into our Texas theme. And we're big believers in letting you discover some of the coolest new music coming out of the state. And you're finding out right now about the band Matt Kirk and the Wayfarers. This is their song Honeydew on 88.9 KETR.

0: the Swampy Talk sounds of Austin-based Paige Plaisance. I just played Moving Out. You found out about Matt Kirk and the Wayfarers. I played their song Honeydew. Also, a new collaboration between Texans Libby Koch and Michael O'Connor. It was Having a Ball from their Gulf Coast Duets release. And Jamestown Revival Juniper and Jen on 88.9 KETR.
1: Last Friday, Commerce fell to Winsboro to start district play, but the Tigers look to get right on the road against the Eustis Bulldogs this week. I'm Kevin Jeffries, and alongside Ryan Fulkerson, we'll have the full call of the game this week from the Boneyard in Eustis. We'll also have area score updates from the KETR studios all evening long. 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

0: It's by the Mastersons, a couple from Texas, Chris Masterson and Eleanor Whitmore, though I believe they're in Los Angeles these days. You just heard Good Luck Charm by the Mastersons, and also a Texan from San Benito with an abundant collection of recordings through the years. Off his latest album, Clovis, it was Charlie Crockett, The Hallelujah Trail on 88.9 KETR. So as predicted, we are getting quite a bit of rain here in a short period. We remain under a flash flood watch until 7 p.m. as showers and storms continue today with a high of 77 and more rain tonight with the low at 67. Tomorrow will be cloudy to start the weekend and cool with rain likely, only 75 degrees tomorrow afternoon and a slight chance of showers tomorrow night and 65. Any remaining precipitation should be ending by Sunday afternoon and will be around 83 degrees. Then it looks dry and 62 on Sunday night. And into early next week with partly cloudy skies and highs around 83 Monday and Tuesday.
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There's Texas' own Steve Earle with Los Lobos, Volver a Celaya. A new song by Uncle Lucius before that, Shadows Laid Bare. And I played Nicole Wagner, she's based in Austin, Monsters on 88.9 KETR. This is Notably Texan. And in a few minutes, I'll tie in a few songs by the late Tom Petty to our Lone Star theme. And I'd like to do the same right now with a cut from The Doors that came out in 1971 on their final album, L.A. Woman. This featured Texan Mark Benno on rhythm guitar, and the title is another way that I'm tying it in here on the show. It's The Wasp, Texas Radio, and the Big Beat by The Doors on KETR. I want to tell you.

And I'd like to do the same right now with a cut from The Doors that came out in 1971 on their final album, L.A. Woman. This featured Texan Mark Benno on rhythm guitar, and the title is another way that I'm tying it in here on the show. It's The Wasp, Texas Radio, and the Big Beat by The Doors on KETR. I want to

0: The Doors took a poem that Jim Morrison had written years prior and turned it into that 1971 release, The Wasp, Texas Radio and the Big Beat. And this is Notably Texan on 88.9 KETR.
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1: 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I'm

at 88.9 across Northeast Texas and online at KETR.org. This is Notably Texan, and that's by Brad Davis, who's based here in Commerce. It's called Beware of the Vespas. And it was Casey Musgrave's Mexico Honey. It's homecoming week here at East Texas A&M University, and there are various events set up for tonight and into the weekend. We've got a rundown of this in our events calendar if you'd like to take a look. The Homecoming Alumni and Friends Oktoberfest is happening tonight in Commerce, as well as Friday Night Lights scheduled at the West Walking Mall. All these events will be held weather permitting. And then tomorrow, the big tailgate leading up to the football game versus University of Texas Rio Grande. And you can find all the details when you click events at KETR.org. So it was on this day 9 years ago that we lost the one and only music great Tom Petty. Now, he was not from Texas. He was a native of Florida, though there are various ways to tie him into the Lone Star State. For years, he voiced the character Lucky on television's King of the Hill, of course, very Tex-centric show. Tom Petty was also a member of the supergroup The Traveling Wilburys, where he was teamed up with Roy Orbison. I want to play them in just a few minutes. And I'd like to present a rarity from Tom Petty and the Heartbreakers right now that was recorded around 1992. It was an outtake track that didn't come out until a later compilation called Nobody's Children. A song that depicts characters based here in the Lone Star State. This is called God's Gift to Man by Tom Petty and the Heartbreakers on Notably Texan.

0: minutes ago, it was a lesser-heard track by Tom Petty and the Heartbreakers called God's Gift to Man, which depicted characters here in the Lone Star State. And I just played Traveling Wilburys, that super group that included George Harrison, along with the late Roy Orbison from Texas, and Tom Petty, that was End of the Line. And we remember this date in music history, which was the end of the line for the great Tom Petty, who died in 2017. We've got much more coming up on Notably Texan after news and weather updates.
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3: Live from NPR News, I'm Lakshmi Singh. Leaders of the world's most advanced economies, the G7, say they will coordinate to release 100 million barrels of crude oil over the next 4 months, including a substantial release of diesel fuel within the first 20 days. This in an effort to stabilize prices and ensure supply. NPR's Eleanor Beardsley reports French President Emmanuel Macron called the G7 meeting following pressure from the Trump administration.
4: President Trump had threatened to stop exports of U.S. diesel entirely in an attempt to lower U.S. prices ahead of the midterm elections. French President Emmanuel Macron has previously said such a move would be a catastrophe. European governments are also under huge pressure from their populations as the price of gas and diesel skyrockets. The G7 leaders said they agreed on the coordinated measures that would help stabilize energy supplies, shield households and businesses from price shocks, and strengthen the long-term resilience of global energy systems. Eleanor Beardsley, NPR News, Paris.
3: The governor of New York's appointing State Attorney General Letitia James to oversee the investigation into an alleged gang rape at a Cornell University fraternity house 2 years ago. On NPR's Here Now, former federal prosecutor Moira Penza lays out what she hopes the state AG examines.
5: Well, if I were Letitia James, I'm going to be looking not only at whether these charges should be brought, but what were the failures 2 years ago and making sure that we don't repeat those failures. So now you're going to want to be interviewing witnesses, putting them before a grand jury, applying for search warrants for electronic records, and subpoenaing all of the information obtained by Cornell as part of the Title IX investigation.
3: At a news conference today, the New York AG said she was focused on the criminal investigation, not on the actions of the Tompkins County District Attorney criticized for failing to thoroughly investigate the case. The accuser, identified as Jane Doe, filed a lawsuit last month naming, among others, Cornell, Chi Phi fraternity, and seven of its members. The administration has begun mailing $500 checks to some Americans who bought health insurance through the Affordable Care Act. And Pierce Windsor Johnson has more on the payments and who qualifies.
6: Nearly a million people in 30 states are receiving the payments. There are eligible customers who bought coverage through healthcare.gov without federal help paying their premiums. People in states with their own insurance marketplaces are not included. The Trump administration says the money comes from excess fees collected to run the federal marketplace. Insurance companies pay those fees and pass the costs along through premiums. But health policy experts caution that a surplus doesn't necessarily mean customers were overcharged. The checks began going out Wednesday, along with a letter from President Trump touting his efforts to lower health care costs. Windsor Johnston, NPR News, Washington.
3: It's NPR. The United States economy added 29,000 jobs in September, marking a slowdown from August, when 133,000 jobs were added, according to today's report from the Labor Department. The unemployment rate has ticked up to 4.2%. The numbers appear to show a cool down in the labor market, though the employment numbers can be volatile. And this comes as the Federal Reserve has to decide later this month whether to raise interest rates again after doing so last month. Russian President Vladimir Putin is warning the West against further escalating tensions over Ukraine. His remarks coming at a foreign policy forum outside of Moscow. NPR's Charles Maines has the latest.
7: In his address, Putin cast Russia as a victim of Western aggression over the years, saying NATO had taken advantage of Russian goodwill following the breakup of the Soviet Union, and later, Putin claimed, forced Russia into its current war in Ukraine. The Kremlin leader signaled that conflict would continue. Putin effectively rejected recent U.S. proposals for Russia and Ukraine to halt strikes on energy and shipping this winter. He also said any future peace depended on Ukraine first surrendering additional land Russian forces have failed to seize in more than 4.5 years of war. That demand came as he warned the West Moscow was ready to use its nuclear arsenal if Russia felt its own territory was ever under threat. Charles Maines, NPR News, Moscow.
3: This week, Defense Secretary Pete Hegseth said the Pentagon was opening an Office of Religious Affairs. The Pentagon has said the new office will not favor one faith over another. I'm Lakshmi Singh, NPR News.
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9: 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I'm Kevin Jeffries, and alongside Ryan Fulkerson, we'll have the full call of the game this week from the Boneyard in Eustis. We'll also have area score updates from the KETR studios all evening long. 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
0: Sending you all the best here on this Friday. This is Notably Texan on KETR. Just so you know, we remain under a flash flood watch until 7 p.m. as showers and storms continue today. Comfortable high of 77 and more rain probably tonight and a low of 66. Then tomorrow should be cloudy and cool with rain likely. Only 75 degrees for Saturday afternoon and still a slight chance of showers tomorrow night and down to 65. Any rain still in the area should wrap up on Sunday afternoon and will be about 83 degrees. Then it looks dry and 62 Sunday night. And clear on Monday and Tuesday as we start next week with highs around 83. You'll hear a new story from Texas by W.F. Strong coming up at about 12:30 today. And another one of our Friday features, Texas Originals, in just a couple of minutes. And some brand new music now from Texas' own Miranda Lambert. You know, she co-wrote that big hit for Ellen Langley, Choosin' Texas, so an obvious choice to stay connected with this sensation in music. This is by Miranda Lambert featuring Ellen Langley. It's called Snakeskin Boots, and you discovered it on Notably Texan.

0: It's definitely the season to feature that one by Wade Bowen. It's called Friday Night. And just out from Miranda Lambert with Ella Langley, I played Snakeskin Boots on 88.9 KETR. 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
1: This is Texas Originals from Humanities Texas for the advancement of heritage, culture, and education.
2: Born in 1928, the artist Donald Judd was nurtured in the cultural hotbed of New York City. But the austere high desert of West Texas became his artistic home. In the 60s, Judd began creating pared-down geometric sculptures out of metal and plexiglass. He didn't intend these works to represent anything. Instead, they were things in themselves, meant to be experienced rather than analyzed. On a road trip in the early 70s, Judd passed through the West Texas town of Marfa and was captivated by the area's broad spaces and shifting sunlight. He soon settled there and bought local properties and ranch land, including a decommissioned army base. Judd developed the site as the Chinati Foundation, a showcase for his own artworks and those of others. Chinati's centerpiece is Judd's series of 100 aluminum boxes, housed in two vast former artillery sheds. The large boxes are arranged in neat rows with their interiors exposed. Their effect on the visitor is cumulative. As one critic writes, the shimmering boxes form a giant multifaceted mirror that reflects the vast panorama surrounding the site. The work is abstract, yet it quietly evokes the transcendental majesty of the American West. Judd passed away in 1994, but his works continue to attract thousands of visitors each year to Marfa and this unlikely cultural outpost. For more information about this Texas Original, visit texasoriginals.org. Texas Originals is produced by Houston Public Media News 88.7 and Humanities Texas with funding from the National Endowment for the Humanities.
3: Comedian Dale Hughley never felt like he needed a lot of attention growing up to feel seen. In fact, he says he sort of liked not being seen.
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3: Dale Hughley talks about making laughs out of pain in his new memoir, Charlie's Boy, on the next weekend edition from NPR News.
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A fine introduction there to music from Alicia Blue. That was Please Don't Call. And a little bit about her. She is based in Nashville, but she grew up between Southern California and the South Texas borderlands, with many of her younger years spent in the McAllen area. You just discovered Alicia Blue here on Notably Texan, and also William Clark Green with Good Time. And these good times and great tunes are made possible in huge part through your support. 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That's probably one of the reasons you come back to Notably Texan day after day. 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And stay tuned for Stories from Texas with WF Strong and our weekend weather forecast. Here's some fresh music just in from Denison-based Dustin Perkins, sounding great on this one, Meet Me in the Middle.

0: curating the best music by Texas-born, based, and connected artists like Dustin Perkins, who is based in Denison. That's his new song, Meet Me in the Middle. Also, it was Alicia Blue earlier, Please Don't Call, and the William Clark Green song, Good Time, on Notably Texan. Stories from Texas coming right up and more music on the way. We're still under a flash flood watch until 7 p.m. with showers and storms continuing today, about 77 degrees, and probably more rain tonight and down to 68. Then tomorrow should be cloudy and cool with rain likely in the afternoon and only 75 degrees. Slimming down to just a slight chance of showers tomorrow night and near 65. And any remaining rain should be ending by Sunday afternoon. We'll be at 83 degrees, then dry and 62 Sunday night. It looks like a clear start to next week with temperatures at 83 on Monday and Tuesday. You know, long before it started airing during Texas Standard, KETR was one of the first stations in the state to bring you these vignettes by Dr. W.F. Strong back in 2014, and we're proud to continue the tradition. Fridays around 12:30, it's time for this week's Stories from Texas.
1: Texas is a land of stories. 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
2: If you spend just 5 minutes listening to Texas political ads, you'll likely hear the word freedom a great deal. It's baked into our state identity, a currency we deal in daily. But compared to the people who actually built the foundations of the Anglo-Texas culture, our cries for freedom are rather tepid. To understand why, you have to go back 400 years to a lawless 96-mile strip of land between Scotland and England. It was called the Border Country. For generations, these people, for some of us, our ancestors, were caught in a violent struggle between rival kings. They learned that the government couldn't protect them, that taxes there were state-sanctioned theft, and that survival meant relying on your clan and your weapons. They answered to no king. When the British Crown tried to civilize them, it didn't take. Instead, they were pushed into Northern Ireland, hence the name Scotch-Irish. But they didn't stay long. By the 1700s, they were sailing for America. When they arrived, they didn't settle in the quiet, orderly towns along the eastern seaboard. Seemed too organized, too much government. They headed straight for the ungoverned freedom of the Appalachian Mountains. In his brilliant book, Albion's Sea, David Hackett Fisher notes just how fiercely anti-government these folks were. In the 1790s, the newly formed U.S. government passed a tax on whiskey. The immigrants thought this was outrageous. That tax was too much government for them. They either attacked the tax collectors or packed their wagons and moved further into the wilderness. And by 1820, a steady stream of these Scotch-Irish were moving to Texas for cheap land where no one could tell them what to do. They were a people on the move. One man said, "When I get ready to move, I just shut the door, call the dogs, and start." Throughout the 1800s, they flooded into Texas. Sam Houston and Jim Bowie were Scotch-Irish. Davy Crockett was Scotch-Irish and French. This wave of immigrants brought with them their poetic borderland language. When we say, "I reckon," or call our family kinfolk, or say someone's plumb crazy, we are speaking the exact dialect of these 17th century borderlands ancestors. Our grammar outs us, too. If you've ever said, "I might could do that," you are using a double modal grammatical form, born on the Scottish border, preserved in the Appalachian hollers, and taken on tongues right into Texas. Here are a few more words and pronunciations that came from that time and remain in use by some today. Y'all, war for where, thar for there, hard for hired, I hard him today. Critter for creature, a goin' for going, I'm a goin' over there. Fixin', as in fixin' to, far for fire. Naked for naked, wrassle for wrestle. Winder for window, widder for widow, young'uns for young ones. Author David Hackett Fisher says that this became the language of country music truck drivers, cinematic cowboys, and backcountry politicians. Coming back to the idea of freedom today, when Texans talk about freedom, they often mean freedom from federal regulation, freedom from high property taxes, or freedom to drive massive lifted trucks or ride motorcycles without a helmet. It's a corporate, comfortable kind of liberty. But to our Scotch-Irish ancestors, freedom didn't mean a lower tax bracket. It meant absolute, radical autonomy. Their idea was more in keeping with oil man Eddie Chow's advertised mantra, the government should deliver the mail and stay the hell out of my business. Next time you see a bumper sticker celebrating Texas freedom, remember those Scotch-Irish, those fiercely independent and freedom-loving souls who helped give Texas its swagger and vocabulary. Given this perspective, some of y'all might could be feeling the urge to shut the door and call the dogs. I'm W.F. Strong. These are stories from Texas. Some of them are true.
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0: An eclectic mixture of music by Texans like the Hot Club of Cowtown with their version of What's the Matter with the Mill. Also a song that was immortalized back in 1969 by the late Kenny Rogers and the First Edition, their version of the Mel Tillis song Ruby Don't Take Your Love to Town. And it was Dallas Discovery Joshua Ray Walker on one of his recent tunes, Outlaw. This is Notably Texan on 88.9 KETR.
1: In Germany, the political center is fighting for relevance. That's after recent electoral gains for the far right and the far left. Germany has increasing political fragmentation, unstable coalitions, a dire economy. That echoes a past that led to the rise of fascism almost a century ago. Is history repeating itself? 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

An undoubtedly bright future ahead for that Houston native. Her name is Peyton Riley, and she's only about 18 years old, but already making songs like that. Stargirl by Peyton Riley, and you found her on Notably Texan. And a texpat named Jason Lanier Buchanan before that. He's got roots in Southeast Texas, and he's got that great tune Somewhere in Between. You discovered Jason Lanier Buchanan here on Notably Texan. And you'll very likely be finding some new names and voices that you couldn't hear anywhere else on any given episode of the show. Just so you know, we are providing a playlist, which is at KETR.org. You can follow along with that as we go. And when you're on our site, we hope that you'll click the donate button and give what you can to keep these music discoveries and rediscoveries coming. In fact, here's another example. This is Texas' own Luke Daniel with Chicken on the Grill.

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1: The band is Blue Water Highway, and that was High Cotton. You found out about Luke Daniel with his salivating song Chicken on the Grill, and also Houston discovery Peyton Riley, Stargirl, on 88.9 KETR. We'll take a few minutes to get you updated on the news and weather, but so much more coming your way as Notably Texan continues. 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
4: Live from NPR News, I'm Lakshmi Singh. The U.S.'s big employment report is out. Businesses added 29,000 jobs last month, far below what economists projected. But Gus Fouché, the chief economist for PNC Financial Services Group, seems upbeat about the fact that the unemployment rate rose slightly to 4.2%.
5: The reason it rose is because we had more people looking for work over the month. That's actually a good sign. We've seen fewer people looking for work in recent months, in part because of restrictions on immigration. But if we see more people entering the labor force, more people looking for work, that means they're encouraged by the job market.
4: Gains in wages, an important measure of the job market strength, have not kept pace with rising prices in recent months. The overall economy is a dominant issue ahead of the November midterm elections. Well, President Trump heads to Alabama today for a campaign rally. He had vowed to help Republicans in the most competitive midterm races. Instead, he's hitting reliably red states. Yesterday in Durant, Oklahoma, thousands of people waited hours in the rain to see Trump. From member station KOSU, Sierra Pfeiffer reports.
6: Throngs of people from across Oklahoma and Texas snaked outside the Choctaw Nation Event Center hours before Trump was scheduled to appear. Despite sagging approval ratings, those who made the trip still back him. That includes Mona Adkinson, who traveled down from Seminole to see the president. She says she wants to support the people Trump is endorsing.
7: When he puts his stamp of approval on these candidates, we believe that they will legitimately toe the line for our party, for our conservative values, for our Christian values.
6: A handful of Republican candidates attended the event, hoping Trump's blessing will translate into victory in November. For NPR News, I'm Sierra Pfeiffer in Durant.
4: The Fly Dubai pilots in an altercation this week that forced an emergency landing of their plane are now in the United Arab Emirates. Most of the passengers who are on the plane are Israeli. The UAE is investigating the case and potential motives. NPR's Aya Betraoui has more from Saudi Arabia.
8: Saudi Arabia says the pilots left the city of Tabuk on Thursday and were flown to the United Arab Emirates accompanied by an Emirati security team. Israel's Prime Minister Benjamin Netanyahu says the plane's captain was stabbed by his co-pilot before Israeli passengers entered the cockpit and subdued the attacker. In a video call with India's prime minister, the Indian captain of the plane tells him from a hospital bed in the UAE that he managed to open the cockpit door while being attacked. The plane made an emergency landing Wednesday morning in Tabuk, where both pilots were hospitalized for injuries. Netanyahu says the pilot who attacked the plane's captain is from Oman. This has yet to be confirmed by Emirati, Saudi, or Omani authorities. Aya Batraoui, NPR News, Riyadh, Saudi Arabia.
4: This is NPR News.
9: Live from the Texas Newsroom, I'm Gail DeLauder. The lawyer for Wilbert Garces Perez says he's now had surgery to remove the bullet that's been lodged in his back for almost 2 weeks. Garces Perez is a Venezuelan man who was shot by ICE last month in Austin while working as a food delivery driver. He's been held in ICE custody since he was shot. Flood watches are in effect for much of South Central Texas. San Antonio saw heavy rain and flooding Thursday as a cold front pushed through the region. National Weather Service meteorologist Emily Heller.
10: On average, most locations in Bexar County received at least an inch, most around 2.5, and then there are some isolated amounts, maybe up to 4 inches within the county.
9: The rain has brought some much-needed moisture and cooler temperatures to areas suffering from drought. A North Texas healthcare expert is encouraging Medicare enrollees to try applying for Medicaid to use a supplemental insurance. KERA's Abigail Ruman has more.
0: People can be dually eligible for both Medicare and full Medicaid coverage. Daniel Bouton is with the United Way of Metropolitan Dallas. He says people who think they may not qualify for Medicaid should apply and let the state determine their eligibility.
11: We know that cost of care right now, it's high, and it's important for individuals to explore their options, see what additional service they qualify for, and continue to take care of their health.
0: 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I'm Abigail Ruman in Dallas.
9: I'm Gail DeLauder.
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1: 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There's still a flash flood watch until 7 p.m., so turn around, don't drown if you do run into any water covering roadways. Showers and storms continuing today, and only 77 this afternoon. More rain likely tonight and a low of 68. Then tomorrow should be overcast and cool with rain likely and only 75 degrees tomorrow afternoon. We're down to just a slight chance of showers by tomorrow night and near 65. And any remaining precipitation expected to end by Sunday afternoon and about 83 degrees, then dry and 62 on Sunday night. And we're back to mostly clear skies, dry on Monday and Tuesday, and 83 to start out next week. This is Matt Minke saying a very happy Friday to you. I'm coming to you from East Texas A&M University in Commerce, and thanks for tuning in across Northeast Texas at 88.9 or streaming anywhere at KETR.org. We've got a playlist updating as we go on our site, KETR.org, and you'll be seeing details there about Tips and Obermiller in a little bit, some Carolyn Wonderland, Stevie Ray Vaughan, and Double Trouble before we're done today. Earlier, I mentioned that it was on this day in music history that we lost the music legend Tom Petty, who was not a Texan. I did a little focus on a few songs earlier, but I wanted to play this cover of Petty's Mary Jane's Last Dance. It's by the Texas outfit Midland here on Notably Texan. Ooh.

Ryan Bingham with the Texas Gentleman, Let the Big Dog Eat. And Mary Jane's Last Dance, the Tom Petty and the Heartbreakers classic, covered by the Texas band Midland. That's from a compilation called Petty Country. And remembering this, the date in music history that we lost the great Tom Petty. 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So weather permitting, there's some free live music happening tonight and tomorrow nights in Rockwall at the San Jacinto Plaza Music Series. This is free and open to all. And they've got some Americana folk and rock sounds tonight from Colin Boyd Trio. And then tomorrow night, they're inviting Ryan Berg to the stage. He makes pop, folk, and blues music. There is no charge to enjoy that live music at the San Jacinto Plaza Music Series. It's from 7 until 9:30 tonight and tomorrow nights. And we've got the details in our events calendar if you'd like to check that out. Click events at ketr.org. Now, this is a new band out of Nashville, but I justify their feature here on Notably Texan because the group was put together by the band's bassist, Scott Mulvihill, who's from Texas. In addition, the record was co-produced by Tyler Bryant from Honey Grove, and they recorded a lot of it right here in Texas as well. This is by Slapdragon. It's called Already Won on KETR.

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1: 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Ryan Bingham and the Texas Gentlemen with Let the Big Dog Eat. 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

0: I'm sure you recognize his voice from the old 97s. That's a solo release by Rhett Miller called Sweet Dreams. And also Texans Penny and Sparrow previously, featuring Joseph, which is a folk band from Oregon, not a person, just to be clear. It was Dogs of War by Penny and Sparrow featuring Joseph on Notably Texan. We remain under a flash flood watch until 7 p.m. with more showers and storms today and around 77 degrees, probably rainy again tonight and 67. Then a cloudy Saturday and nice and cool tomorrow, only 75 degrees. And down to a slight chance of showers by tomorrow night and near 65. And there could still be some lingering precipitation, but that expected to end by Sunday afternoon and near 83 with a dry Sunday night and down to 62. Then partly cloudy with no rain expected Monday or Tuesday, temperatures at about 83.
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It's Notably Texan Time here on 88.9 KETR. And I recently played the Carolyn Wonderland song, Open Eyes. She is a very skilled guitarist and an excellent vocalist. And I just played a man who I actually name dropped earlier because he co-produced that song I played at the top of the hour by Slapdragon, Tyler Bryant from Honey Grove, and his band The Shakedown. That was Midnight Oil. Your presence is highly appreciated here on KETR, and if you count on this being here each time you tune in, we're counting on you to give what you can and support this public radio station by clicking donate at KETR.org. Stevie Ray Vaughan and Double Trouble coming up, and here's a song that mentions that legend. It's by Kara Granger. Here's Texas Blues.

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1: Last Friday, Commerce fell to Winsboro to start district play, but the Tigers look to get right on the road against the Eustis Bulldogs this week. I'm Kevin Jeffries, and alongside Ryan Fulkerson, we'll have the full call of the game this week from the Boneyard in Eustis. 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
0: My name's Matt. You're listening to Notably Texan. We are on the air weekdays from 11 to 2, so we're not bringing you the music of Texas on the weekends, but there is an important note in Texas music history that occurs tomorrow that I didn't want to overlook. It would have been the birthday tomorrow of Stevie Ray Vaughan, who was born in Dallas October 3rd, 1954. He grew up in Big D, influenced by his older brother, Jimmy Vaughan. Really started getting attention after appearing at the Montreux Jazz Festival in 1982, did a couple of songs behind David Bowie in 1983, and then went on to release numerous albums that have become just a big part of the lexicon of blues music, especially after his untimely death back in 1990 at just age 35. And the one and only Stevie Ray Vaughan was born on tomorrow's date in Texas music history in Dallas. I'll dedicate the rest of the show to a couple of his recordings, one of them particularly lengthy, so you wouldn't hear it on a commercial radio station. Let's start here with Come On Part 3 by Stevie Ray Vaughan and Double Trouble on Notably Texan.

0: A cut that's just too long for commercial radio, but you can find it here on Notably Texan. Tin Pan Alley, a.k.a. Roughest Place in Town by Stevie Ray Vaughan and Double Trouble, and their version of Come On, Part 3. Tomorrow would have been the birthday of Stevie Ray Vaughan, who was born October 3rd, 1954 in Dallas. My name's Matt, saying farewell for today, and thanks for listening all week long. Notably Texan is back on Monday morning at 11. Stay tuned for Think with Chris Boyd.
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3: I'm Chris Boyd. Up next on Think, millions of readers were hooked by Leon Moriarty's bestseller Big Little Lies, and now she's added to her canon of page-turners with a new novel called Big Little Truths.
4: It was about what was concealed, and now it's about the consequences of that.
3: The author talks about how her large family shaped her storytelling, including sibling rivalry with a sister who's another successful author, what a Greek chorus of gossips add to her plots, and what it's really like working with A-listers in Hollywood.
4: So while I was saying, I wrote the book to her, and my husband was saying, we've got to keep you humble.
3: That's after a short break.

0: The southern and eastern parts of the listening area under a flood watch through this evening. Scattered showers and maybe a passing thunderstorm today. Highs are 75 to 80 degrees. The risk of showers and a thunderstorm tonight, 65 to 70. A couple of showers around tomorrow. There may be a passing thunderstorm. Temperatures are going to be 75 to near 80. Maybe a shower tomorrow evening, ending at night, lows 60 to 65, then partly sunny Sunday. I'm staff meteorologist Rob Carolyn for 88.9 KETR.
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16: This is Think. I'm Chris Boyd. My guest is best-selling author Leon Moriarty, whose books include the page-turners Big Little Lies and Nine Perfect Strangers. We spoke recently in front of a live audience about her newest novel, a sequel called Big Little Truths. Let's return to the conversation.
17: Everybody in this book is in transition, right? You have the midlife transition for the parents, and you have adolescence. That is such a creative playground, I would think, for a novelist.
18: Yes, it's good fun because it's just, there's obviously a design flaw that women are dealing with often hormonal issues at the same time as they're bringing up hormonal children. So I'm not sure how that came to be. And so there's just a lot going on at that time. Of course, some of the mothers are younger. But that was the world that I was immersed in. There's, as you say, a lot of material.
17: We start here with Madeline on the cusp of her 50th birthday and planning this big party. I don't know if you allow yourself to have favorite characters. I will confess that I am a real sucker for Madeline because her inner monologue is so funny. And I wonder, Madeline is funnier to me than the other characters. I wonder if you just thought, I need her in this story full of, you know, in both of these stories, full of pretty dramatic things.
18: Yeah, well, often these decisions aren't so conscious that I think I need somebody like that. I can remember creating her. I can remember writing down, because often I take attributes from friends, so I never steal a whole personality. So I can remember writing down perpetually outraged, like so-and-so. And a shimmery, sparkly girl like so-and-so. And then I took those two attributes and then actually Madeline became somebody quite different from both of those friends. And I did tell the shimmery, sparkly girl, and she now believes that she is, you know, Reese Witherspoon and her are the same. She loves it. But I did not tell the perpetually outraged, because she would have been outraged. And I love writing it. She's a favourite of mine. And you're right in that it's a relief then, as with the other quieter characters, that to have somebody who it's all sort of on the surface, and to think things that maybe some of us think. And there is a little bit of me in the... I'm a little bit of a grudge holder. So I did that line where Madeline says, I tend to my grudges like little pets. I still hold a grudge against a woman 40 years ago who, when I was pulling out of a service, what do you call it? Service station? Petrol station?
17: Gas station.
18: And the only way to get out of that gas station, there was always a line of traffic. So somebody had to let you in, and she looked at me in the eyes and she shook her head not to let me in. And I'm sure she's probably dead by now, and I still think about why would she do that?
17: It's interesting that you think of yourself as a grudge holder, because I read these books. There are so many characters here whose lives from a distance look very perfect. Once we've, you know, had it revealed to us what's really going on, we realize that's not happening. I have assumed that you're someone who sees people behaving badly and you have this like amazing grace and think, I wonder what's happening in their real life. Is that not how you think about people?
18: You're right, I should think what was happening. But still, whatever was happening, what would warrant just saying no? I'm not, like, we're not letting you in. So she could have been having a bad day, but to just say no, what? I was a young, anyway, I will let that go. I am really interested in grace and good people doing bad things. And I think it actually dates back to when I was a little girl, and my friend Susie was sitting there in the playground. She was my best friend. Anne Smith sat next to her, and I said to Anne, could you move, please, because I'm meant to sit there. And Anne also said no. And I felt such a wave of rage that I reached over and I pulled Anne's plait. And I was a really good girl. That was not something I was not ever in trouble. And yet I yanked on her plait. And I thought about that for a long time. That wasn't that interesting, that rage could make me behave in an out-of-character way. So maybe I'm always exploring what can lead somebody to murder or to to yank somebody's plait in the playground.
17: You didn't start writing novels in earnest until you were in your 30s, is that right?
18: Yes, I was in my early 30s, I think, and it was because... So when I was little, I wanted to be a writer, and so did the next sister down, and so much so that Dad used to commission us to write stories for him. So he gave us our first publishing deals, and paid us $1 for an exercise book filled with words. But then as the years went by, I sort of lost that crazy self-confidence that I had as a child. So, you know, when I was in sixth class, I was the best writer in the class. But obviously then you go to high school and other people can write too. So I wrote less and less. I had a career in advertising and marketing. I got very corporate. And I can remember... I had my own corner office with a view of the car park, and I had I had my big shoulder pads, and I got the call from my sister Jackie, Jacqueline Moriarty, to say that her first book had been accepted for publication. And I love her dearly, so I was very happy for her, but I was also filled with a kind of rage. And that rage was really directed at myself because I hadn't even given a shot. So it was because of her that I then wrote my first novel. And she's always really kind and says she thinks I would have done it anyway, but I don't think I would have. I think I needed to see her do it first. I needed that sibling rivalry.
17: Once you started, did you do it for the love of writing the stories down, or did you have your dad and his dollars? Did you think, okay, if only I could make a living, then I'll really consider myself a writer?
18: I wanted to be published, especially because she was published. but I have to say, while I was writing it, the main feeling I had was relief that I was writing again. It was such, I had not realized that I missed writing, so there was that. But if that book had not been published, I don't know that I would have kept at it. I wasn't thinking of making money so much. Although I do remember my agent saying, I hate it when people think they can make a living from writing. And I did think, oh, I thought I might be able to make a living from it. And I was working as a freelance advertising copywriter at the time. So as the books started to sell more, I let the most annoying clients go one by one until finally I had just one client who was a really lovely person who did bench tops, kitchen bench tops, and I finally had to say, I don't really do this anymore. I write novels. And she was the last person I let go.
17: I sometimes imagine you going out for coffee with Nicole Kidman and, hanging around. You've been to the Emmys. What was that experience like?
18: First of all, I had to obviously spend hours having hair and makeup done just to make myself look vaguely acceptable. Then my husband got out of the shower, 2 hours later, ran his hand over the top of his head, put on a suit, and then stood on the red carpet and looked amazing. There are pictures of him holding the Emmy as if he won it himself. He's got this big Hollywood smile. But my memories of the Emmys I can remember in the lead up to the Emmys, somebody from HBO kept emailing me. And I always remember I saw this interview once with Emma Thompson where she was talking about the fact that in LA there's always somebody to who's there to make you realise you're not quite as important as you think you are. And that was definitely my experience. This lovely woman from HBO, she kept emailing me to talk about this particular ball that I would not be invited to. And I had obviously never heard of this ball, but she wanted
17: to... But now you wanted to go.
18: Yes, but she wanted to make it really clear that I was not invited. Until I finally sent her an email back that said, I understand I'm not invited to the ball. Yours, Cinderella. So there was that, which she did. She then said back, ha, ha, ha, ha, ha. But you're not invited, you're not going. And then the other thing I can remember is being there in the car and all dressed up, and my husband and I in the back, and there were policemen directing traffic. And the policeman said, have you got a celebrity in the back there? And the driver said, nope. So then the policeman said, in that case, you have to go this the long way round. So while I was saying, I wrote the book to him, and my husband was saying, we've got to keep you humble.
17: I thought you made a really interesting choice in this book, which is to let us know that Celeste still misses Perry. And it's not necessarily the sort of thing we expect in 2026, you know, from a domestic abuse survivor. How did you realize that was true to the character, regardless of what the culture thinks?
18: Yes, I have to try really hard not to think what the culture thinks and not to... I do research, but to do research and then you have to be really careful not to just give that research to characters and say, and they just convey everything that you've learned. But to me, Celeste always, she loved Perry, and and this is why these relationships are often really addictive, because it's the highs are so high and the lows are terrible. But she did love him, so in my mind she would still miss him without, and I don't think that in any way means that that's saying that she, and also you can't tell people how to feel. And to me, that's how she felt. And that doesn't mean that domestic violence is good.
17: No, and I did not mean to imply implication.
18: Yeah, no, I know you don't. But yeah, sometimes in this world where things are the binary nature of things that people do want to... but if you start thinking as you're writing, I could get cancelled for this, then you're just frozen in place.
16: My guest, Leon Moriarty, is an international best-selling author whose latest book is called Big Little Truths. You're listening to Think. I'm Chris Boyd.
17: To return to this being your first sequel, I think we've all had the experience of reading a book and loving it so much and being very sad when the last page happens, but sort of imagining maybe that those characters are living happily ever after. What's the process for you of detaching once you finish a book from these characters that you've immersed your thoughts in for a year or more?
18: I know exactly what you mean. When I'm reading a book, I feel exactly that. But I have to say, by the time you finish writing a book and you've been through the editing process and then the copy editing process and then the final proofread, I want nothing more to do. Yes, so there's no problem at all detaching myself at the end.
17: So you don't think there will be a third iteration of this book?
18: Well, no, having said that, I was surprised at how much I enjoyed writing the book. So, I have no problem detaching once I finish, but when I am writing a new book, I do always miss the characters from the previous book because they were easy to write because I get to know them through the process of writing them. So that was such a pleasure for me with this book because once I started writing, I was just, here I am. I know Madeline. I know all of them. And I did really enjoy that time jump, thinking of how they might have changed over the last 10 years. And now I'm just interested in each new stage of parenting, which obviously it remains complicated all the time. My mother was talking about a friend of hers who said to her, I'm so worried about my son. And my mother was saying, why? And she said, oh, because I don't know what he's going to do with himself now he's retired. So obviously you never stop worrying about your children because he was in his 70s. So now I'm fully immersed in the world of teenagers. I'm interested now what it will be like, as we were talking earlier about what it's like when you've got more time, when Saturday morning sport's gone. Will it be fun? And sometimes now it is my husband and I just looking at each other across the table, and he's saying, "This is great, isn't it?" And saying, "Yeah, is it?" So that's another new stage. So now I would never say never. Now I definitely, the next book I write won't be the sequel, but maybe a few books down.
17: Leon, it has been a pleasure talking with you.
16: Leon Moriarty is a best-selling author whose newest work is called Big Little Truths. Coming up, another hit fiction writer, Ben Fountain, discusses his most recent book. That's after a short break.
0: There'll be some showers and thunderstorms crossing the area today. A few may produce heavy downpours. It's why the southern and eastern parts of the listening area are under a flood watch through this evening. Highs today about 75 to 80. Scattered showers, maybe a thunderstorm tonight. Lows 65 to near 70. Scattered showers and storms tomorrow, 75 to 80. Showers and thunderstorms diminish tomorrow night, 60 to 65. Sunday, some sun, 80 to 85. I'm staff meteorologist Rob Carolyn for 88.9 KETR.
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4: This is Think. I'm Chris Boyd. Earlier this hour, we heard from novelist Leon Moriarty, who is out with a sequel to her bestseller Big Little Lies called Big Little Truths. We're going to turn our attention now to another celebrated fiction author, Ben Fountain. Earlier this year, he joined me to talk about his newest book, Rasputin Swims the Potomac. It is a wild parody about a president known as President Redacted, but fairly obviously based on our current president, who witnesses his crowds weep uncontrollably. So he calls upon Rasputin, a hyper-masculine UFC fighter, to quell the crowds as if by magic. What happens after is both funny and weird and a good lens through which to view the over-the-top politics we live in every day. I spoke to Fountain in June about his characters, his views on partisanship, and his writing method. Ben, welcome back to Think.
5: Thank you, Chris. It's great to be back.
4: All right, I want to talk about your fictionalized version of the Trump presidency. First of all, the text has every specific mention of what we imagine would be the name Trump redacted. There's no question that this fictional president is a version of the real one we actually have. Did you actually type the name out while you were writing?
5: Yeah, you know, I mean, clearly the president redacted in the novel is, the inspiration is Donald Trump. And the first draft, it was Trump. And, you know, about halfway through the second draft, I realized I was getting tired of his name. And so just for the heck of it, I was playing around with alternatives. Like, I didn't want to make it some kind of silly riff on his name, like Stump for Grump. And at the time, the Epstein files were, you know, very much in the news, and all kinds of political games were being played with redactions and who gets redacted, who doesn't get redacted. And so I thought, let's just redact the name and see how that reads. And there was another aspect to it, and that is he is too much with us. This particular political figure, I think he takes up far too much space in our collective life and also for many of us in our interior lives. And I think it's a sign of ill health in society when any political figure is taking up that much space. And it's a sign of ill health when politics in general is consuming our lives. There's so much more to life than politics. Politics is important, but there's so much else to life, like nature and our families and sports and music and dancing and our work. And so, to me, redacting the name was working on several levels. It was a relief to me, but I felt like it was doing some work just in terms of a commentary on, you know, our collective life, and politics is too much with us. And by redacting the name, maybe I can make people a bit more aware of that.
4: I couldn't agree more. Do you remember when, perhaps this was true when you were a kid, when politics seemed boring? who knew that we would long for that?
5: Right. Well, I was a political nerd from about the age 7 or 8 or 9. And so I always found it pretty interesting. But, you know, the atmosphere around politics was so much different back then. There was a broad consensus that, you know, Democrats and Republicans, they had their platforms, but there was a lot of variety within the parties. And ultimately, at the end of the day, people's loyalty was to the country, not to the party. And also, you know, in democracy, you win elections and you lose elections. And when you lose elections, particularly the presidency, you know, you become the loyal opposition. And what that means is you have a different platform,

0: you know, different philosophy, but you're loyal to the Constitution, you're loyal to the process, you're loyal to the democracy we have. And so you're going to stay within, you know, the prescribed bounds, prescribed by law and also by custom and tradition. And it worked really well.
1: Were there moments in the writing process where you had to like remind yourself, okay, this is supposed to be funny? Because there's a lot of like serious stuff at the heart of this satire.
0: Well, I wanted this book to do its work. To me, the humor of it just seemed natural because, I mean, we live in absurd, often hilarious, just surreal, insane times. But bearing in mind that surreality, that absurdity, a lot of people are suffering grave consequences from the tenor and direction of our politics. And, you know, Clarence is trying to figure it out. It's not so much, you know, Trump or even Rasputin who he's trying to figure out, although that's his stated mission in the book. Who is Rasputin? What exactly is going on here? But it's as much about Americans and who we are as a country and what brought us to this point. What is in us that brought us to this point? And where do we go from here? And so Clarence, I mean, he's got the scholarly background. And he's also got the experiential background. I mean, he's a Black man in America. He's really looking critically, sympathetically, but critically at America and at our history and the long legacies of you know, capitalism, slavery, political oppression, et cetera. And he's trying to figure out, what is going on in this country? How did we get to this point? And how might we work ourselves to a better path?
1: Ben, your novel, your previous novel, Billy Lynn's Long Halftime Walk, satirized the Iraq War era and that kind of moral contradiction of declaring all U.S. soldiers heroes and the implications of that. There's a scene in this book where Faith Spack, the White House communications director, is talking to Bitsy, a former wrestler who's on Rasputin's payroll. They talk about President Bush, and they sort of talk around this, but they reach the conclusion that Trump is a different sort of man from Bush. Like, whatever arguments you might have with President Bush and the job he did, President Trump is different. What made you want that scene in this book?
0: You know, I'm writing from the gut, and you know, Faith is working in the White House. She and Bitsy are at Rasputin's house, and they're talking, and they're just getting to know each other. And Bitsy says, "Well, I was at the White House once. He was a football player at UT, and when they won the national championship, they were all invited to the Bush White House." And he says, "You know, Bush was all right. He seemed like a nice guy." And I've never met the former president, but that's my sense. He is, you know, personally a very decent and genial person to be around. And so I was just writing into that. I think, you know, Trump, by contrast, is much more volatile. You know, he's a handful, I think, to be around on a daily basis. You never know what you're going to get. And my sense is that former President George W. Bush is just a more user-friendly package in every way.
1: In this story, the president and his team at the White House ultimately realize he has made a mistake in elevating the incredibly charismatic Rasputin to consideration for running with him on the ticket. Do you see any signs that the real President Trump is in any way less in control of the narrative now than he has been in the past?
0: Well, we can never sell this guy short. He's got some kind of powerful political mojo unlike we have ever seen in this country. And so while he may look at times like he's on the ropes, don't ever count him out. That said, going back to the comment I made earlier about reality, I think if you do enough bad things for bad reasons, sooner or later, you will have to pay the consequences. And so It seems to me his hold on power is fraying a bit. We've seen some resistance on the part of the Republican Party to several of his initiatives in the past month. But this guy is, he's a genius at a certain kind of politics. And so I'm withholding judgment on that.
1: I was thinking about years of headlines and stories that I have read, especially, you know, by journalists working for publications whose editorial pages might lean somewhat to the left. There are a lot of stories about, like, this is it. This is the time when the Republicans break from Trump or the country breaks from Trump. That has yet to happen in a way that has really had an effect. Maybe the midterms will be different, but there's no guarantee of that.
0: Right. Time and again, how many times have we thought to ourselves, oh, this is it? I mean, he's gone too far. And for me, the first of those moments was when he disparaged John McCain near the end of the summer in 2015, when he disparaged his war record and said, you know, to me, a hero is somebody who doesn't get captured. And I thought, he's crossed a line there, because no one can dispute the excellence of John McCain's war record, his record as a soldier. But, Trump defies political logic. He is not subject to the usual laws of political gravity like his peers are. And so, yeah, we're still waiting for that moment, right, when he goes too far. We certainly haven't seen it yet.
1: Any problematic leader of any organization can wreak havoc on whatever they're in charge of if they're so inclined. But, this book made me think a lot about the culpability that exists for anyone who acquiesces to corrupt leadership, either goes along with it and says, yeah, this is great, or opposes it but doesn't really do anything to stop it. I mean, are we all somehow to blame when things fall apart?
0: Well, this country has elected Donald Trump president twice. I mean, through, you know, the electoral apparatus of this country. In 2016, he didn't win the popular vote, but he won the Electoral College. In 2024, he won both the popular vote and the Electoral College. And so I think the first thing we do is have to look at ourselves and in ourselves and the kind of, you know, political life we're leading. I mean, what we're doing in the life of the country. Maybe the main thing that leads to, you know, the fall of a democracy is numbness, apathy, resignation. People feel like, well, there's nothing I can do. These systems that we're living in are just too huge and too powerful. There's too much money in the system. What can I, a single individual, do? I think that's a normal human reaction in this day and age, but I think we have to resist that. We have to be thinking, aware, alert citizens. We have to be making the best judgments we can and acting on them, because, I mean, that is the life of a democracy, good faith action. And if we lose that, we lose everything.
1: My guest is novelist Ben Fountain. We're talking about his new work of satire. It's titled Rasputin Swims the Potomac. You're listening to Think. I'm Chris Boyd. Did you think a lot about balancing the details that would make this book seem like ripped from the headlines with elements that would make it seem timeless, like the kind of thing that high schoolers, you know, if, in a perfect world, would be assigned to read in 40 years? Like, how much do you care how perishable this book ultimately is?
0: The most I can do when I'm writing it is just try to get the story right. And you know, I'm trying to figure out what the story is. You know, I start out with this germ of an idea. I don't know where it's going to go. I don't know who these people are. And the way I figure that out is to write it line by line, sentence by sentence, paragraph by paragraph, and hope that the thing reveals itself along the way. And that's really the most I can do. I'm not thinking about genre. I'm not thinking about posterity. I'm not thinking about pleasing readers or any kind of political agenda. I'm trying to scrape together whatever little talent I have that day and just try to write it as authentically as I can.
1: Do you think there's a possibility that American politics will ever go back to being normal and boring and not something that most people feel like they have to keep up with every waking hour?
0: Well, that's sort of the question, isn't it? I think for that to happen, I think we're going to have to go through a major crisis, and the country is going to have to reinvent itself. And we've done that twice. The first was the Civil War and the abolition of slavery in this country. We had to go through this tremendous crisis. And in the aftermath of it, we became a different country, a different society. The second time was in the early 1930s in the Depression. And in response to that existential crisis, Franklin Roosevelt's New Deal saved the country and reinvented it. I think, you know, we've reached a crisis point in our politics, and I'm afraid that we are going to suffer some kind of existential economic crisis in the next few years. And so either we're going to lose our country and our democracy in a fundamental way. We may not lose it in name, but lose it in fact. Either we're going to lose it or we're going to have to reinvent it.
1: And it's always nice talking with you. Thank you for making time.
0: Thank you. It's been great, Chris.
1: That was Ben Fountain, author of Rasputin Swims the Potomac. You can hear the entire conversation on our website, think.kera.org. This hour, we also heard from author Leon Moriarty, author of Big Little Truths. Think is distributed by PRX, the Public Radio Exchange. You can find us on Facebook and Instagram and listen to our podcast wherever you get podcasts. Again, I'm Chris Boyd. Thanks for listening. Have a great day.

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2: Welcome to NewsHour from the BBC World Service. I'm James Kamara-Sami. France is spreading student protests.
3: We want to be seen and listened. So if burning the schools is a thing to be for being listened, we have to.
2: The French government has accused a left-wing party of stirring things up. We get a response.
4: It's quite absurd. We've been present at the protest. The fact that you had MPs from our party has helped to make sure that no student got hurt.
2: Also on the programme, we hear why the family of Renee Good, the woman killed during an immigration crackdown in Minneapolis, has filed lawsuits against the Trump administration. And Rubber Resold, a classic Beatles album, gets a new lease of life.
5: The weird thing about these tapes is that they don't get old. They're not old on the tapes. It is time travel.
2: All of that coming up after the news.
6: Live from NPR News, I'm Lakshmi Singh. The Attorney General of New York is leading a criminal investigation into an alleged gang rape at Cornell University. As NPR's Brian Mann reports, New York Democratic Governor Kathy Hochul appointed AG Letitia James, saying she wants answers about why the 2024 case was not fully investigated.
7: Hochul says she's troubled by the behavior of university leaders, campus police, and a local prosecutor who dropped the investigation 2 years ago after seeing only a partial transcript of the woman's allegations.
8: I will not allow anyone to sweep this case under the rug.
7: Letitia James, the state attorney general, will now take over the criminal probe. Hochul says she'll also push to close a loophole in state law that makes it harder to prosecute sex crimes when the victim has been drinking or using drugs.
8: Voluntary intoxication is not a license for sexual assault or gang rape, period.
7: Cornell University has also agreed to Hochul's demand that an outside counsel review the school's handling of the case. Brian Mann, NPR News, Ithaca, New York.
6: A new report from the Labor Department shows hiring slowed last month. NPR Scott Horsley reports U.S. employers added just 29,000 jobs in September, while the unemployment rate inched up to 4.2%.
9: Hiring in September was weaker than forecasters had expected, and job gains for July and August were revised downward. Restaurants and retailers continue to add jobs in September, but at a lackluster pace. Financial services and government both cut jobs during the month. The unemployment rate rose slightly in September as several hundred thousand people joined the workforce, but the jobless rate is still low by historical standards. Average wages were up 3% from a year ago. That's a smaller annual gain than the previous month and probably not enough to keep pace with rising prices. Workers' buying power has been eroding for much of the year as inflation has outpaced pay increases. Scott Horsley, NPR News, Washington.
6: The Bureau of Labor Statistics says more than 7 million people are unemployed in the U.S., while the unemployment rate among U.S. workers is around 4.2%, it is sharply higher among black people, increasing in September to 7%. Under pressure from President Trump, G7 countries have agreed to release 100 million barrels of diesel and crude oil. Here's French President Emmanuel Macron. Today, announcing the decision to release strategic reserves over the next 4 months, starting with diesel. Much of the globe's delivery network depends on the fuel, which has climbed to record highs in the United States and to the forefront of voter worries a month before the midterm elections. After 9 years as NFL game analyst for CBS Sports, Tony Romo's tenure has formally ended. The network confirmed his departure more than a month after the former Dallas Cowboys quarterback pleaded no contest to the charge of operating a vehicle while intoxicated. From Washington, this is NPR News.
10: A flood watch remains in effect until 7 p.m. this evening with cloudy skies during the evening and overnight. Tonight, we could see a few more showers and thunderstorms with lows in the mid-60s. Skies remain cloudy tomorrow as the potential for showers and thunderstorms continues until late in the day with highs in the mid to upper 70s. A slight chance for more showers tomorrow night with cloudy skies and lows back in the mid-60s. Any lingering showers end Sunday morning as clouds give way to partial sunshine with highs in the low 80s. I'm staff meteorologist Morgan Bolton for 88.9 KETR.
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take you through much of South America. Indeed, to see cliff swallows, you'd have to strike off as far south as Argentina. For a parting look at swallow flocks in early October, visit the sort of places they concentrate before migrating. Check around large open fields or pastures, or wetlands like marshes or ponds, for a last chance to say farewell until next March or April. For BirdNote, I'm Michael Stein.

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0: What do you do with the campus cops? Who are they responsible to? The Board of Trustees?
1: New York's governor says she lacks faith in Cornell police and local prosecutors to investigate an alleged campus rape.
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1: I'm Sasha Pfeiffer.
2: And I'm Juana Summers. For nearly 50 years, the federal government pushed for disabled people to be integrated into their communities. Now the Trump administration is reversing course.
3: I've seen a lot of anger, a lot of fear about what comes next.
4: It's like a knife in your chest.
1: Also, we'll hear about the movie version of Colleen Hoover's best-selling novel, Verity.
5: All of these characters could be sort of architects of the worst elements of this story.
2: And we remember a woman who documented her ALS diagnosis on TikTok to help others with the disease.
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6: Live from NPR News in Washington, I'm Ryland Barton. A new court filing details the condition of the Tennessee woman who officials failed to execute earlier this week. Attorneys for Krista Pike say she was placed on a ventilator and remained unconscious as hospital staff worked to save her life and clear the execution drug the state had administered. Tony Gonzalez of member station WPLN reports.
7: Krista Pike's legal team wants the Tennessee Department of Correction to preserve evidence and is asking a judge for help. They're also citing several months of warnings they had provided about a blood disorder that would make it difficult to insert an IV line. They were also concerned because prison staff had failed to insert a line during another lethal injection attempt in May. Now they say that the drug pentobarbital could have been sent into Pike's arm instead of her vein. Tennessee has struggled with lethal injections. 4 years ago, officials were found to have ignored protocols and mishandled drugs. The state made changes, but concerns remained, and the governor has now ordered another review. For NPR News, I'm Tony Gonzalez in Nashville.
6: A federal judge has ordered all border-related construction to stop immediately in Texas's Big Bend region, including in Big Bend National Park. As Marfa Public Radio's Mary Cantrell reports, the emergency injunction will remain in effect while a lawsuit moves forward.
8: The Center for Biological Diversity, a church restoration group, and a river guide are suing the federal government over its border wall plans. The judge's order says the Big Bend region is not necessarily an area of high illegal entry, as federal waivers fast-tracking the project have claimed. Anti-wall advocates, including Susan Hayes, celebrated outside of a federal courthouse in El Paso.
9: The government had no justification legally to issue the waivers in the first place. It's what we all knew, to say that there is an emergency with immigration or border security in the greater Big Bend is complete and utter BS.
8: If the Trump administration appeals, the case will go to the U.S. Supreme Court. For NPR News, I'm Mary Cantrell in El Paso.
6: Mental health counselors are warning about the risks of prediction market sites. As NPR's Bobby Allen reports, clinicians say problem gamblers are relapsing with apps like Kalshi and Polymarket.
10: Prediction market sites are surging. Kalshi's data shows the $60 billion bet on the platform last month was up 2,000% from 2025. But unlike online sports books like FanDuel and DraftKings, prediction markets do not honor so-called self-exclusion registries. These are lists maintained by states that automatically ban gambling addicts from using betting sites. Mental health experts say it is a loophole that many bettors are falling into after coming across Polymarket or Kalshi's ubiquitous ads. Kalshi, in a statement, says it invests in responsible trading, including its own self-exclusion list. But state officials say as long as Kalshi and Polymarket stay unlicensed by states, there are fewer consumer protections. Bobby Allen, NPR News.
6: U.S. stocks rose near their record today. This is NPR. Amazon says it's investing more than $1 billion over the next 5 years into communities where it operates data centers. The money is for education, job training, and water preservation projects. It comes as data centers face growing backlash from consumers and politicians over water usage, noise pollution, and local subsidies. Animals may have evolved up to 200 million years before they show up on the fossil record. NPR's Ping Huang reports.
11: The oldest animal fossils are about 550 million years old. Ross Anderson, a natural historian at Oxford University, says they're mostly shells and skeletons.
12: Presumably animals had a history before this, but because the animals then are soft and squishy, it's actually really hard to get them preserved as fossils.
11: New analysis by Anderson and his colleagues suggests that animals came long before that, when much of the Earth was a ball of ice. Looking at evidence from sites around the world, they calculated the maximum age for the origin of animals back some 750 million years ago. These were probably sponge-like critters that lived on the seafloor. While this research doesn't prove animals existed that long ago, Anderson says it gives them a direction in which to dig for evidence. The paper is published in the journal Science Advances. Ping Huang, NPR News.
6: Major League Baseball introduced robot umpires this year, allowing hitters, catchers, and pitchers to have a computer automatically review balls and strikes. Now that the regular season is over, robot umpires overturned 54% of challenged calls. The Cincinnati Reds benefited the most from overturns, and catchers were more successful than batters. This is NPR News.
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15: It's time for the Big Friday Night Scoreboard program, including a preview of tonight's Commerce Tigers contest and a rundown of other games taking place in Northeast Texas. 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
17: It's week 6 of the season. 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Hello, everybody. Terry Bennett, Kevin McPherson, Sideline to Sideline, part of the Big Friday Night Scoreboard Show, right here on your station, 88.9 KETR. And Kevin, we are at the proverbial halfway point. When we start back fully next week with almost everybody in the state playing, everybody's going to be in district.
18: Yeah, and this is where it really counts. You know, we've talked in the past, both here and on Sideline to Sideline, about sometimes the non-district can be a little fool's gold because of who you schedule. Yep. Or, you know, your strategy going into those matchups. But now all that's out the window. These really count, and we will really find out what each of our area teams are made of.
17: All right, so first off, we're just going to go over the teams that are in byes right now and give their record. Quinlan Bowles, 0-5. They lost to Detroit last week. Cumbie, 0-5. They lost to Sims Bowie last week, 28-26. Celeste, 0-5, as they got drubbed by Maud, 48-14. Man, the lower classes are not doing well in the area. Cooper, they're doing well, 3-2. They ran over a rival, Honeygrove, last week, 63-21. They're on bye. Farmersville on bye after losing an absolute heart just stomper to Pilot Point. We do have to talk about this a little bit. Farmersville fell behind 28-10, then storms back, takes the lead, and then Pilot Point proceeds to go down the field. Josh Chumley with the touchdown and the two-point extra conversion. Man, that was one of the best games of the week last week.
18: Yeah, and I think it says something about the Farmers, because we kind of know what Pilot Point is made out of, especially after their week 2 game against Mineral Wells, a higher classification school. So that district with Farmersville, I think, is wide open after maybe after Sunnyvale. 2 through 4. Anybody's ball game.
17: Yeah, but they will open up district next week. It's going to be curious to see between Farmersville and Quinlan Ford. And you know what? With Farmersville's offense, they could give Sunnyvale some problems, because Sunnyvale has had a tendency to give up points this year. Speaking of 7-4A Division II, Quinlan Ford is also in a bye. They're 3-2. They lost last week on their last non-district game to Van Alstine, 49-7. The Panthers of Van Alstine did a really good job of shutting down that usually prolific running attack for Quinlan Ford. They also fumbled five times, so that hurts. Caddo Mills on bye. They won their 7-4A Division II opener last week against Waxahachie Life. Colton Ponson threw for 320 yards, five touchdowns. They're 1-0 in district. Sulphur Springs is 1-0 in district. Paris is 1-0 in district. Everybody else is 0-1. I still contend, watch out for Kaufman. They ended up losing that game, but I still think that they're a team that's going to give, you know, the Caddo Mills, the Sulphur Springs, and Paris fits. Greenville's also on a bye. Man, Greenville, every time you think they might be starting to kind of do things right, they take three steps back.
18: Yeah, and they've got a pretty decent running back in Edward Puellen, 137 yards, two touchdowns, but they literally got nothing else. They really struggled throwing the football. They only got 15 additional yards beyond Puellen's total, had a number of sacks in the passing game. I thought they had maybe turned the corner in that near win against Hallsville, but man, it gets pretty tough for them. You know, maybe they get to play Nacogdoches, and depending on where that game is, I don't have that schedule up, that might be their chance to get on the winning side of the ledger. But a tough go of it so far for the Lions.
17: Yeah, and you know, and it feels like they've done some things right this year. You know, they have, until this past week, they have found a couple of running backs, and their defense has played well at times. But again, man, when you're trying to get out of the quagmire they've been in for what now, 13 years, it's a process. You know, it's a big process, and right now they're going through it. A game from last night, Fannindale versus Wise County Homeschool, as Fannindale beats them, what was that, 50? Well, no, that's the wrong score.
18: 54-6, yeah.
17: Okay, that is. Okay, there it is. I didn't, for some reason, it's not popping up on Dave Campbell's. Yeah, 54-6, so good win for them. All right, now let's start jumping into the games that are being played tonight. We've got East Texas Homeschool 2-2 at Campbell 2-3. The Indians started 0-3. They're now 2-3, so hopefully they can keep that going. I don't know where East Texas Homeschool is that based out of.
18: I think it's based out of Tyler, area.
17: Okay, I know Marshall has one. I think they're 11, man.
18: And both Campbell and Fannindale have played some homeschool teams, because in this part of the state, it's a little more of a struggle to find six-man opponents unless you want to travel out to West Texas or the Concho Valley, somewhere like that. So, you know, this is who they can find. And Fannindale only has three district opponents. I think they've done very well offensively. I think the Falcons will definitely be in the playoffs.
17: Yeah, and, you know, that's going to be four schools like Campbell and Fannindale. That's going to be the future for them if they're going to stay in six-man up in this area, is relying on the charters and the homeschools who are going to do six-man, because there's more and more popping up. Wolf City 2-2 at Trenton 5-0. Of course, Wolf City was off last week. Trenton with a good win last week against White Right. That game was back and forth, and Trenton's able to survive. This will be an interesting test for Wolf City.
18: Yeah, the Wolves were kind of high on our radar as we began the season, and they've been up and down, lost to a couple of teams I really did not expect them to lose to. Trenton, on the other hand, is a team we did not maybe expect to be 5-0 at this point. The first 5-0 start for the Tigers in the program's history. They've only been around, you know, been playing six-man for about, I think, 12 to 15 years. So it's new territory for them. Get into district play. I think a loss here by Wolf City doesn't necessarily eliminate them from the playoffs, but it's going to make it even more difficult.
17: Well, to me, it'll tell a lot about them. I do like what Trenton's done now that they're an 11-man, but still, Wolf City should be able to beat them. All right, let's go over to District 8, 3A Division 2, as we've got Grand Saline 5-0, 1-0 on district play versus Lone Oak, who is 1-4, but the more important, 1-0 in district play, as we had talked about that last week, if they could take care of Harmony, and they did, beating them 51-37. So you don't care about that 1-4 if you're Lone Oak. You only care about that 1-0, but man, it's going to be a tough one tonight trying to beat Grand Saline.
18: Grand Saline's a prohibitive favorite in that district, and it's kind of like Grand Saline and everybody else.
17: Yeah.
18: It's also going to be a battle for positioning, especially playoff seeds 2-4. The other ones, Edgewood, of course, took a big hit in the offseason with some couple of brothers moving away. Quitman, you know, has not been good in the last couple of years. We went over Harmony. And then, of course, Paris Chisholm. All those teams have non-winning records, and Prairieland as well, who's on a bye this week. So even a loss here does not really do that much to harm the Buffaloes' chances. And they really play the tough non-district schedule. So probably not going to happen this week. I think there's a chance Lone Oak could win out the rest of the way in the district schedule and finish second in that district.
17: I'm curious to see what Edgewood does now that they're playing at their level. Not only did they lose Trevor Golightly and his brother, but they also played a really not tough non-district schedule, playing Commerce, playing Troop, the likes of those teams. I kind of want to see now, I kind of feel like Edgewood might be in that same spot where they're going to get right with Ball in this district, at least until they play Grand Saline. And even maybe they challenge Grand Saline, because again, Edgewood has been playing a lot of teams above their punching weight. Let's see if that helps them. Leonard, man, they need some help as they're 0-4, but they're taking on 0-5 Callisburg. As, of course, the Tigers coming off a bye week, changing of a coach. Man, it's just, this is how quick things change. Leonard last year enjoying one of the most successful seasons in the history of that program. And now this year, losing the coach, had a lot of high hopes going into this season. But again, get right with Ball, beat Callisburg, you're 1-0, and that's the most important thing.
18: The bye week could not have come at a better time for the Tigers.
17: Agreed.
18: And if you look, man, the rest of their schedule too, they've still got, or look who they played as well. Winsboro, state ranked in a classification above them. Honeygrove, Pottsboro, and Lindsay. That may tell you why their record is the way they are. They're going to, Blue Ridge and Bells are also going to be, you know, contenders at the top.
17: Yeah.
18: A win here and puts them right in the middle of a shot at a playoff berth. They may get in playoffs with a losing record, but hey, that's probably your number one goal coming into season, getting to that third season of the year. And boy, what would that say about the Tigers as a team and as a program after all they've been through, only averaging 12 points a game on offense? You know, their coach has to step down or chooses to step down in the middle of the season and then be able to make it into the what we call the third season, I think would be a huge lift for that program.
17: And don't forget, they started slow last year and ended up getting hot and going a couple rounds, finishing 7-5 on the season. I am really curious on that other 7-3A Division II game tonight. Blue Ridge, 2-3, 1-0 in district versus Bells, 3-2, 1-0 in district. And, you know, especially Bells, because, man, Bells kind of shocked the state to begin things by upsetting Pottsboro. And then ever since then, they've kind of struggled. They get, you know, they upset Pottsboro by 6, and then they get doubled up 42-22 by Whitesboro. Then Collinsville, now Collinsville is a great team, by the way. And so is Whitesboro. These are two really good teams. They get beat 34-14, but then they beat 4A Division II Farmersville 62-49 before shutting out S&S Consolidated last week 49-0. So it feels like the Panthers, man, they've already been in some tough scrapes. I kind of feel like they're about to go on a roll in this district.
18: And the weather could not be better than good tonight point for the slot T against Blue Ridge, who will probably try to, you know, traditionally has tried to sling it around a little bit more. I think this is their kind of weather, right? To get the slot team mafia to show up there in Grayson County. And, you know, if Blue Ridge can't get it going, I wouldn't want to get behind against Bells and have them literally play keep away for much of the game, because that makes it doubly difficult. And, yeah, like you said, they had a killer schedule. And sometimes the non-district schedule, the record doesn't mean a whole lot. You get into district, that's what counts. And Bells with that offense, if they can play a little bit better defense throughout the rest of the district schedule, they've got a chance to be one of the top two seeds, if not the top seed in that district.
17: The one comparison game we have, of course, we said Bells doubled up Farmersville. Farmersville beat Blue Ridge 33-27. Again, just a comparison. You can't really take those for gold, but it's just something to think about. All right, we have many more games to talk about when we come back. We've got Emory Reigns versus Malakoff in a big one. Commerce trying to bounce back after that loss to Winsboro. East Texas A&M, who are they playing? Who is playing in the big college world? Also, Dallas versus Houston, the Battle of Texas right here on your station, 88.9 KETR.
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17: I want to remind everybody that each and every week you can hear Kevin McPherson and I, Coach X, and sometimes Grant Goodwin on Sideline to Sideline. 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We're debuting our Lone Star College football show next week, so check that out. Again, just go to Facebook. You can find it on Outdrank the Coverage or Sideline to Sideline. All right, let's jump back into the high school football. Emory Reigns, 2-3, 1-0 in district versus Malakoff, 5-0, 1-0 in district. Good win by Emory beating Eustis. We talked about how important that was because of games like this that's about to happen, because Emory Reigns is not going to beat Malakoff. The Tigers have outscored their five opponents, 257-260, folks. And this is a team that already had a lot coming back. They've had a few move-ins. The Tigers may even actually be better than they were a couple years ago when they were making their state championship run.
18: Yeah, ranked number three right now in the state. This is literally David versus Goliath,
17: yep.
18: I think. They put up 70 on Maniola last week. Now, Emory Reigns did get a win, a nice win against Eustis, put up 57 points, which bodes well for them. But this just seems like a really, especially and going on the road, a really tough road to hoe. I think what you got to try to do here is survive, not have any significant injuries. See what you can do. Work on what you can do. Don't worry about Malakoff as much. And, you know, worry about yourself and see what you can work on. Try to be consistent and see also, you know, who can make plays for you, who you can count on. That would be, I guess, my attitude going against when you're a prohibitive underdog in a game like this.
17: No, I think that's a perfect way to take approach this game. That's the one thing, man. Great coaches, they know when they're going to be beat. I've done enough coaches shows with coaches that will be going up against a, you know, a number two team in the state. And they're like, yeah, we're going to get our butts beat. But what we're going to do is, as you said, we're not going to really worry about what they're doing. We're going to focus on the things we think we can do against a good team so that we can use that going forward. Let's go ahead and go over the District 7 3A Division 1 standings just because, well, we just got through talking Reigns and Malakoff. We're going to be talking Commerce and Eustis. So right now, Malakoff, Winsboro, and Mount Vernon. I mean, I'm sorry. Malakoff and Winsboro are 1-0 in district. Mount Vernon is 0-0. They had a bye last week. Commerce 0-1, surprisingly. Eustis 0-1, and Mineola 0-1. And then after we get through with talking Commerce, we'll talk about who everybody's playing this week outside of the one we already talked about. So let's go ahead and jump into it. Commerce, man, they fall in a tough one last week. A really good game to Winsboro. Of course, the Red Raiders are now 5-0 in the state. It was 44-34. The Tigers trail 21-14 in the second, but then Winsboro just stretched it out with 17 unanswered points. But Commerce pulled back close again, just couldn't do it. You know, I predicted Commerce would, you know, be the dark horse that comes out of the region. But I also said, and we talked about this when we talked about 7-3A Division 2, no one's going undefeated in this district, in my opinion.
18: That seems to be the case. And, you know, for Commerce, it seems like when they played well, they've gotten out in front and they haven't turned the ball over. They've done what they do best. They're much more balanced on offense. And I think that would bode well for them here as well to try to continue to try to be balanced on offense. Whereas Eustis, they're going to run the ball about 90% of the time. So to me, this would be a good opportunity to work on your run defense because, you know, most everyone else in the district is going to try to run the football. What can you show here? Got to work on that defense, though. Both of these teams are giving up 34 plus points per game, and Commerce has just got to be better about that.
17: Now, let's, you know, as I always say, I'm going to debut this on the KETR show.
0: Well, now, Noe, to be fair.
17: To be fair, Commerce is the points they've given up to have been some good offenses, like Canton, like Winsboro. They gave up 64 to Canton. They gave up 44 to Winsboro. They gave up 28 to Edgewood, a lot of that in trash time. They gave up 27 to Blue Ridge, a lot of that in trash time. They held Lone Oak to 6. So I do think there needs to be at least the understanding of when Commerce has given up those points. It won't matter tonight, but it will matter against the Malakoffs of the world. They've got to be able to not let Malakoff score that many points. But in this game, I think you're going to see Commerce work out some of the kinks. They've got to stop turning the ball over. If they do that, the sky's the limit for Commerce.
18: Yeah, the Tigers have the X factor in their quarterback, right?
17: Yes.
18: And so they need to really take advantage of that. I don't know if they've been letting their foot off the gas offensively or trying to protect him, but now that district has started, you know, you can kind of take the reins off and see what happens.
17: All right. Other district play. We've got Mineola this week taking on Mount Vernon, Mineola 2-3. Man, you want to talk about a team that's given up points. I'm just going to run the points they've given up this year. 89, 65, 42 in a win. 59, 70.
18: That's just football or basketball?
17: I don't know, man. Mineola needs to get some rebounders and some three-point shooters. Man, Mineola-Mount Vernon a few years ago, man, that was a great rivalry right when Mineola was still good. They were starting to kind of take a couple steps back. Mount Vernon, the Art Briles run, they were starting to get a little bit better. And so that was a couple fun games that we went out to last week. But that is your 7-3A Division I outlook as Commerce looks to go 1-1 in district. All right, let's turn our attention to college as East Texas A&M, 1-4 on the year, 1-2 in conference. They take on one of the fun new programs in the nation, URGVA, that's University of Texas Rio Grande Valley. They're 2-3, 1-1 in the Vaqueros. Man, they've already got a rabid fan following.
18: They do, and probably because they have a fun offense to watch. You know, they played two different quarterbacks this year, but one of them is fifth-year senior Garrett Rangel out of Frisco Lone Star. I got to see him a few years ago because they were in the district with the school that I was working at, and they got a great facility. They did it right. You know, they started recruiting players 2 years before they started their first year last year. They built it from the ground up. They didn't get in a hurry. And we know from our experience and following Texas high school football for the better part of three plus decades, that when there's a good team in the Valley, those people show up. They will pack the stands. They will show up early. Can you imagine what it's like pregame and the tailgating, what it's like? I bet that is something phenomenal down there in regards to tailgating, because I'm sure those folks know how to do it right. Now, it's in Commerce. It's homecoming. The weather may still be a little bit of a factor if it continues tomorrow. But the Vaqueros offense, 478 yards per game. Their defense is giving up just under 325. The Lions offense has really got to get on track.
17: Yeah. Micah Simpson, they're all everything wide receiver. I remember when he was at Greenville. In fact, he was there the last time they made the playoffs. They were like 5-6 or 6-5 a few years ago. He's been a big time player, but they've not been able to establish the ground game. The offensive line has struggled in protection at time. East Texas A&M is going through a little bit of a cycle right now. Other Southland Conference games, Incarnate Word at SFA, Northwestern Louisiana at Lamar, Nicholls State at Houston Christian, and McNeese State at LSU. That one just stands out a little bit.
18: Yeah, Terry, three of those teams that you mentioned are ranked in the top 25 in the country in FCS. That would be Stephen F. Austin, Lamar, and Houston Christian, and Incarnate Word, not Houston Christian, Stephen F. Austin, and Lamar. And of course, you know, they're going to have to battle each other around, but the conference is pretty strong at the top half with ranked teams, and would like to see one of those, hopefully, just from our own selfish perspective, if the Lions can advance, and SFA and Colby Carfel, to, you know, win a couple of playoff games and maybe get to host one, especially with the renovations done there. I think that would bode well for the conference.
17: No, I totally agree with you. All right, let's go to some other big college matchups. One of my favorite underrated rivalries, Arkansas versus A&M. Arkansas actually leads this series, 42 wins, 37 losses, 3 ties. A&M won last year 45-42. The current win streak is A&M. They've won 4 in a row since 2022. But I feel like the Aggies are in a dangerous, precarious spot of if they get upset here, that's a free-falling program.
18: Yeah, and there'll be people lining the streets with their torches and their pitchforks in College Station. And this game had been played for several years at AT&T Stadium as part of a classic that Jerry Jones put together. I think Arkansas has fallen off since then. They had a dynamic quarterback the last time I saw him play there. A&M, though, they got to get better quarterback play. They got to protect the quarterback. They got to make a few more plays on defense until their offense can come around.
17: All right, other games of note, we'll just fly through these. Number 10, BYU at TCU. Number 12, Texas Tech at Colorado. Baylor at Arizona State. University of Texas San Antonio at Rice. UTEP at New Mexico. And Texas State at San Diego State. All right, we're going to finish up NFL because we've got the Battle of Texas. Now, I know Houston fans will be like, no, this is still great. You know, we'll all remember 2002 and they upset Dallas to begin the franchise history. But you and I grew up, and I hate to be old man, but you and I grew up with the real Texas rivalry, the late 70s, early 80s, Cowboys versus Oilers. Man, that there was nothing better than when those two teams played in the regular season.
18: Yeah, in the late 70s, I think played one of those on Thanksgiving Day. I remember Earl Campbell having a big game there. My understanding is that the Texans are going to wear some throwback uniforms to 2002, maybe to kind of bring back some of that old 2002 magic. But, man, that right now, that team is in a dangerous area of just falling into pieces.
17: Yep.
18: There was a lot higher expectations there. They've got some dudes on defense that can play. And C.J. Stroud at quarterback, I think expectations were okay. He would continue to progress. I don't know if that's happened. The running game really really hasn't wowed me. And for several years, they just kind of like throughout whoever they could find at running back, they haven't had a bell cow at running back. I don't know, several seasons. I think that's something that they need as well.
17: I mean, they've had a couple fill-ins, you know, Mixon filled in for a year and a half. But, I mean, really, it's Adrian Foster, the last guy I can remember that you just said, okay, yeah, we're going to hang 25 carries on this guy, and he's going to go get us 160 yards. All right, that's going to do it for week six. If you have any questions, thoughts, or comments about this or our show Sideline to Sideline, you can email me, txbroadcaster75@gmail.com. We'll be back next week to be talking week seven. And, folks, I know it's crazy. The temperatures have finally broke, but the playoffs, they're just right around the corner. And until next time, he's Kevin McPherson. I'm Terry Bennett. This is Sideline to Sideline, part of the Big Friday Night Scoreboard Show, right here on your station, 88.9 KETR.
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26: East Texas A&M Lions look to get back in the win column and do it at home. It's homecoming weekend for East Texas A&M in Commerce. Lions are going to go up against UT Rio Grande Valley when they kick off at 6 p.m. If you can't make it here to campus, be sure and tune in to 88.9 KETR. Brock Calloway and I will have all the pregame magic starting at 5 and then the kickoff at 6. Go Lions!
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0: It's the Big Friday Night Scoreboard program right here on 88.9 KETR. Commerce Tigers on the road tonight as they get ready to take on the Eustis Bulldogs. First time in a little while since the Commerce Tigers have started 0-1 on the season. Fell last week to the Winsboro Red Raiders. Winsboro goes on bye this week as the Commerce Tigers do what they can to get back in the win column. It's going to be an interesting one tonight. Lots of kind of muggy looking weather in Eustis. We're hoping it doesn't get rained out. Of course, rain isn't the problem. It's the lightning that you have to keep an eye out for. But our own Ryan Fulkerson and Kevin Jeffries will be out on the roof watching that one in Eustis tonight. They're going to have their patented KETR ponchos on, trying to keep dry and give you the full call there. It's going to be a good one for the Commerce Tigers. As you heard on Sideline to Sideline just a few minutes ago, Eustis Bulldogs, they like to run the ball. So this is going to be a big test for that Commerce Tigers run-stopping defense, which was really tested last week by the Winsboro Red Raiders. Winsboro, of course, likes to throw the ball a lot, but they know how to run it too. So for Commerce tonight, it's going to be a bit more of a one-sided affair here, and it's going to be a good way to kind of stretch their legs and get prepared to play some really strong running teams, some of which are playing tonight. Going to be a really interesting look around the district this week. As first off here, Mount Vernon Tigers are at home. They're playing host to the Mineola Yellow Jackets. Mount Vernon took their bye last week. They had the first bye of the season, so they're coming in with very fresh legs. Hopefully not lethargic legs if you're a Mount Vernon Tiger fan. Taking on the Mineola Yellow Jackets, who fell 0-1 last week to the Malakoff Tigers. So this is going to be a big matchup for both of these teams. Mount Vernon a little bit lethargic, potentially. I feel like that's kind of usually what goes down in high school whenever the that first week bye hits you. Your team needs a week to kind of be ready to play some football. So, you know, if there was ever a game where Mineola could get it done, tonight would be the night. That said, I'm giving it to Mount Vernon tonight. That's a really good team. Alongside them, we have the Malakoff Tigers at home playing host to the Emory Rains Wildcats. Both of these teams starting off 1-0 in their district matchups. Malakoff took down Mineola last week, and Emory Rains took down the Eustis squad, who I was actually picking Eustis to beat. Going to be an interesting look. I'm thinking Malakoff's got it, because I think Malakoff's a little bit unstoppable until Commerce plays him, of course. Got to be a homer. Sorry. But I'm thinking maybe Malakoff going to be the scary team in this entire district. They were last year, so I'm going to give it to the Malakoff Tigers tonight. Outside of Commerce's district, lots of other matchups we're looking at. Quinlan Bowles Hornets are on the road taking on the Cumbie Trojans. That's going to be a good one. I'm going to give it to Cumbie because Quinlan Bowles has just been a little bit slow starting off this year. We'll see what they can do tonight, though, and see if they can get things back on track. Silver Springs Wildcats are on the road this week taking on the Ferris Yellow Jackets. That's going to be a good one as well. Silver Springs, very high-scoring, high-producing offense at that level of play. So we're going to keep an eye on that one throughout the night. See what Sulphur Springs can do on the road in this kind of rainy football Friday night. Then we have the Wolf City Wolves at home playing host to the Trenton Tigers. I think that's also going to be a really good matchup. I had the opportunity yesterday to talk with Coach Preston Compton of the Campbell Indians. They're taking on East Texas Homeschool this week. A little bit of the lowdown on that is that Campbell has trouble at times finding those six-man matchups. Not a ton of six-man schools out here in East Texas, as that Metroplex development means that a lot of the schools that used to be there are just moving up. So, you know, he has to go into the homeschool matchups and things like that to kind of fulfill his schedule complement. And then, of course, they're just about 2 weeks away from taking on their first district opponent. But without further ado, here's me chatting to Coach Compton yesterday. Big win over Newman last week, 75-24, makes two back-to-back big wins for your guys. We talked offense a couple weeks ago, prioritizing good team play on that side of the ball. You feel like you're right where you want to be at, or is there still some work to be done?
1: We still have a lot of things that need to be done. Really good for us these last 2 weeks is we have played outstanding on all three phases of of the game, special teams, defense, offense. And actually, last week we got down 16-6 and I brought all the kids up and you know, we had to make a decision right then if we were going to lay down or if we were going to fight back. And we went down and scored a touchdown, got an onside kick, recovered it, went and scored again, got another onside kick, went down and scored it again. And, you know, the other team laid down right there. So we're really preaching to our guys right there that, you know, we got to continue to get after people. But at the end of the day, we still have a lot to work on. And, you know, we're not perfect, but we're going to keep working week in and week out. Leading up to district, our first district opponent, St. Joe, and that's who we got to beat for a district championship. So that's who we're working towards right now, but we're excited for the opportunity this week against East Texas Homeschool. It is our homecoming tomorrow night. Probably going to be a little mud bowl right there, so we're excited to get after it.
0: Yeah, heading into your district slate, anything you're focusing in on or standing out to you at practice?
1: Yeah, you know, practice, we're just, you know, we're continuing to preach to our boys to – you know, just play together, be positive teammate, and get after it every single day. You know, we're constantly working on tackling and just doing things perfect, you know, minimizing the mistakes, penalties, things like that. You know, what's been pretty important to us on the offensive side is we have yet to throw an interception in, you know, all of our games. And so we're really preaching that we need to win the turnover battle week in and week out. And, you know, we field a roster of 22 kids, and sixteen of those are freshmen and sophomores. And so, you know, those guys are still extremely young, but we're preaching to them every day about the things that we need to do to be successful, to be a team not only this year but for years to come. And we're excited for what we have.
0: Coach, you've really built something awesome out there. This week you got East Texas Homeschool trying to break 500 on the season. Anything you're looking for this week that's standing out to you?
1: Yeah, East Texas Homeschool, they got a couple dudes, you know, that we know that we got to stop, but we're just looking to go out and play our game. You know, with it being homecoming and everything like that, you know, we're just looking to go out and get a W on the board. You know, we know it's going to be rainy. We know it's going to be wet. Yesterday in practice, we put a ball in the cooler. We practiced with a wet ball. You know, we're practicing with the things that we're going to play with on Friday night, but we're, you know, really looking to go out there Friday night and just get after it. You know, our guys are excited and hopefully keep stacking wins right here. And that's how you gain confidence. You know, we started 0-3 playing some really good teams, and, you know, we kind of backed off a little bit with some, you know, lesser opponents, but we're on a 2-game win streak right now looking to build.

0: We kind of backed off a little bit with some, lesser opponents, but we're on a 2-game win streak right now, looking to build. And hopefully we can keep that going Friday night.
1: Awesome, coach. Good luck this week and go get them.
2: So that was me chatting with Coach. He seems really excited this week to take on the East Texas homeschoolers. So we're going to see what he can do tonight. Like he said, he's predicting a lot of mud out there on that Campbell Field. Home game for Campbell, so if you can swing out there, be sure to come check him out. I've been out there on the field, and that is a pure grass field. So, of course, if it rains at all, and as I saw today, it looks like it might, that's going to be a bit of a mud bowl, like he said. So, he's been preparing his guys, getting them ready for the weather conditions. I think personally, by how Campbell plays their offense, it could actually be a bit of an advantage just in terms of, it streamlines them to run the ball more, creates more opportunities to kind of push the ball downfield through the run. Of course, the opposite problem is that you can't run some of the option and things like that, and also throw the ball as much as Coach Compton likes to do. It's one of my favorite things about what he does. I loved watching him week one in practice because he's not afraid to throw the ball. He'll get down the field at 6A, I mean, six man play. That's a pretty common thing, is to not really throw the ball as much. But Coach Compton comes from a coaching tree where he is not afraid to throw the ball. So that might be a part of their game that's kind of limited tonight. But overall, I think Campbell's going to get it done. If they can, that'll make three back-to-back big wins for them, building up the momentum they need to get into their district slate here in just about 2 weeks. Getting back into some of the other scoring things we have up on the scoreboard tonight. I mentioned, of course, the Wolf City Wolves at home playing host to the Trenton Tigers. I think that's going to be a big matchup for Wolf City tonight. Going to be looking at a lot of kind of offensive production, big drives downfield. I think Wolf City is going to get it done over Trenton, but we'll see what they can do. Lots of these games this week are actually on bye. Pretty sure Greenville takes the same bye they did last year. Caddo Mills, I think, is on bye. Let's take a swing over to Lone Oak. They're at home playing host to the Grand Saline Indians tonight. That's going to be a really good matchup. Lone Oak Buffaloes and Grand Saline, both very big output at that level of play. Commerce Tigers, of course, played the Lone Oak Buffaloes week one and got a very big win over Lone Oak, 49-6. Of course, Lone Oak was playing up, so not sure if that's necessarily, indicative of their play. Folks, we have just about, what would it be, 12 minutes until we're out there on the field. We'll have our own Kevin Jeffries and Ryan Fulkerson with the full call tonight. Then, of course, the kickoff is at 7:30, and they'll be having a little bit of their own pregame action and things to look at as they get ready for some Commerce Tigers football action. Stick around, folks. 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

Good evening and welcome to Henderson County. We're in the Boneyard at Bulldog Stadium in Eustis, Texas, as your defending district champ Commerce Tigers are looking for their first district win of the season after opening district play with a loss to Winsboro last week. That one hurt. The Tigers are looking to get back in the win column, though, as they face